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0: lovely person. And her free press organization that she founded has been very successful. She's proven that. Great for her. But television's not her thing. She brings an ideology into CBS News where
1: 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I think he means ideology. But she brings an ideology, you know. We here, we don't have ideologies. We're experienced teleprompter readers here. We're very experienced here. That's right.

0: 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Pricing is, I cannot stress this enough, it is the biggest part of selling your home. And I would say 8 or 9 times out of 10, if a home is not selling, it is the price.
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8: Hi, great to have you. Thanks. I appreciate you stopping by the Joe Patton Show. For your Monday, there's a lot going on. Go Spurs, go. We're watching to see what happens tonight. I do want to see the Spurs break the 13-game winning streak of the New York Knicks. I do want the Knicks to get overconfident and give the Spurs a chance. I do think that the Spurs have a team that will be a contender for 15 years, if not more. Let's be honest. Victor Wembanyama needs to gain a lot of weight. At 7'4", 7'5", I mean, I'd be surprised if the guy is much more than 200 pounds, and he's getting pushed around by Carl Anthony Towns. And no, this is not a sports show, but if I were to play this, I would do if Knicks would do it. You said this, the Knicks are being aggressive. They're pushing him around. They're playing that kind of ball.
9: Yeah, for sure. I mean, you can see it. And like I said, I mean, it was different before because I feel they were having to basically get out of the way of the other guys because they would just throw themselves into the Spurs and then they would get their calls. So now these guys are coming in and putting all their weight on them. So it's different. And I don't know. I mean, it's interesting. It's interesting to see how it all is playing out.
8: Carl Anthony Towns is probably 5 or 6 inches shorter than Wemby, but he's still 6'11". And he weighs a lot more. Clearly, he's pushing Victor way out to the 3-point line. If I'm 7'4", and Victor's has way more finesse than I ever could. But if I'm 7'4", I'm standing under the basket just dunking it. That's it. I'm gonna be near the basket dunking the ball on somebody's head. And I hope that he'll do that tonight. I think if he comes out aggressive, that can work. And also, when he's getting pushed around like that, take the foul, man. Go down. Take the foul, because they're being pushed around a lot. And, you know, as a man, I get it. You don't want to just flop around. But if you're getting pushed and you're being pushed out of the play, that's an illegal play in basketball. I would love to see the Spurs steal tonight and the next game, come back here 2-2, and then see what happens. Now, there are people in New York obviously buying brooms. It's going to be a sweep and everything else. I don't think that's happening. I just don't think that's happening. The Spurs are way too well coached, and you also have a team that is faster in many ways than the Knicks are. You see these young guys. You got a 20-year-old out there. You got a 19-year-old. You got a 21-year-old out there, and these people are really, really fast, and they're great defenders. They just have to keep their cool, man. Keep their composure right till the end. Okay, in other news, of course, this Austin Metcalf murder or death, depends on what the jury decides, and Carmelo Anthony, the guy who did it, that case is coming down to the wire. We got Brianna Morello, great investigative reporter. She's been there on the scene at the courthouse. She's going to give us an update as to what's being explained in this case, and you're not going to want to miss the details because a lot of what's out there in the narrative just isn't true. Joe Pags Show coming back. Stay here.
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11: Today's Ken Minute is brought to you by Pepsi Cola of Florence, proudly serving the PD for over 90 years. 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
12: Horry County had 142,000 Trump voters in 2024. Florence County had 32. Let me say that again. Horry County had 142,000 Trump voters in 2024. Florence County had 32. So why do you mess around where 32,000 voters are when you spend a day or two or three where 142,000 voters are? 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I mean, it's nothing personal. I keep saying that a lot, but tend to people tend to take it personally. We've lost ground over the last 20 years.
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7: I appreciate Brianna coming on and giving us the update on what's going on in that case. It's a case that's been watched nationwide, certainly here in Texas. 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Made a track meet, this tent, that tent, maybe a push, and then stabbed in the heart? Come on, man. I'll let you know exactly what goes down as we find out the verdict tomorrow or the next day, probably sometime this week for sure, right here on the Joe Pags Show. We've got much more coming your way, including Kay Hill on that Henry Novak case out of the UK, and later, Matt Eisman. Stay here.
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14: They're ready to deal. I'm Lisa Lucera, Fox News. Vice President J.D. Vance is saying Iran wants to negotiate even after a weekend of exchanging fire with Israel.
15: The Iranians don't want this war to continue. It's not in their best interest. And I think they're coming to the table, putting some real things on the table. We're, of course, going to verify it. But if we get to this deal,

0: working late? How about some Power Bowls to keep them going strong? Sandy's celebrating 10 years at the company. This calls for cup.
1: 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Investigators now think the husband shot the wife before turning the gun on himself. The three kids were not physically hurt.

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2: Here's your overnight forecast and a look ahead to Tuesday from the Community Broadcasters Weather Center. Overnight, you can see lows easing back down to the mid-70s. Tuesday brings a slight cool down near 87 degrees, but rain chances climb to 35%. Scattered showers possible in the afternoon. So we get a little relief from the heat. Keep the umbrella handy.
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4: Great radio stations across the land, along with Polo. Sam is off today. It's the Joe Pags Show. Appreciate you stopping by. Appreciate you getting it done. There's a lot going on. Lots to get to. Cahill, he said at the bottom of the hour. Going to talk about the Henry Novak case. Now, again, it's spelled Nowak, but she says there they most probably pronounce it Novak, and she's from that area, so she would know better than I. But here's the 18-year-old who was out celebrating with his football/soccer team, walking home, passed by some Sikh guy who was carrying a traditional knife. I guess that's the thing. And the guy stabbed him to death, stabbed him 4 or 5 times. Now, when the police were called, they were called by the bad guy's brother, who said, this guy said a bunch of racial stuff to my brother, which there's no evidence whatsoever Henry Novak said anything racial towards the guy. None. But even if he did, you don't get to kill him. But he didn't. And to make it even more egregious, the police show up, put Novak in handcuffs as he dies. He's still alive, saying, I was stabbed. And you can actually hear the cop on the tape, on the body cam, say, I don't think so, mate. Stabbed 4 times, bled out right there in handcuffs. So we're going to talk about that case, what it means. Is that going to change the way they do things in Great Britain? Is that kind of mentality leaking over here to the United States? And a whole lot more. Bottom of the hour with Cahill. Oh, by the way, as we do this live, it is 7 o'clock, 7:07 Eastern time on Monday. So the game has not happened yet. And go Spurs, go. All that. Paul, you got something?
5: I was just going to say, I was walking by the TV a second ago, and they were talking about, I guess, the extra security that they've got over there right now, because they have, like, the bomb squad and all this other stuff.
4: Right.
5: That some of the players are definitely saying that it's a big inconvenience for them, the Spurs players.
4: Yeah, I saw that DeAndre Fox said something about it inconveniencing people, and he's allowed to say that. That's fine. Let me ask you this, and be truthful as you always are. If Obama were in office, do you think we'd have the same sort of outcry? Because you're not polarizing Trump is. Let's be real.
5: Yeah. I want to say yes, only because players are real particular about their routines.
4: Right.
5: And when you start messing with that, they get irritated. So
4: you don't think the players could get in and out whenever they wanted?
5: I don't think so.
4: Because I thought DeAndre Fox was talking about inconveniencing the fans.
5: Oh, maybe. I mean, the way I heard it when I was walking by, it made it sound like the players were being inconvenienced. But
4: from what I've seen, they basically added TSA-style security to get in. And I was just at JFK Airport over the weekend. I was at the Austin Airport over the weekend. And you go through that security when you get on a plane. I mean, I don't know that it's any worse than that. Have you heard something different?
5: I mean, they were saying that they had, like, the bomb squad outside, and I thought I saw dogs, so they were, like, you know, sweeping the area and all that kind of stuff.
4: Yeah, well, I can see that happening for sure, and they definitely canceled all the watch parties out front, so the New York Knicks fans, the ones that don't like Trump, are going to have a problem with this. The ones that like Trump probably will just grin and bear it, but it's definitely an extra inconvenience. But again, I think if the guy wants to go, the guy should be able to go. All that said, he sat down this weekend

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Well, now, there's a place where you can meet them fast.

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Glad to have you. Thanks. I appreciate you stopping by. There's a lot going on, lots to get to. It'll be Cahill at the bottom of the hour on this Henry. And again, it looks like Nowak, but we were saying Novak because I think that's how they pronounce it there. A case where this 18-year-old was killed walking home from just a get-together with his soccer buddies. And the guy who killed him claimed that he said something racist. But again, even if he did, you don't get to kill somebody. But he didn't. By all accounts, by all witnesses, he didn't do that. And then there's an allegation that his mother, the killer's mother, took the knife and took it away from the scene. What adds insult to injury, obviously, or insult to death, is that the police handcuffed this guy, Henry, as he bled out. Whole thing's disgusting. We break it down with Kay. And is that kind of activity happening here or coming here to the United States? Meantime, I've got to tell you about our great sponsor,

0: 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It is Lean. Lean is a wonderful supplement. You know, you see about these weight loss injections, how much weight people are losing. It's called Lean. Doctors created it. It's a weight loss supplement, L-E-A-N. The results are remarkable. The studied ingredients in Lean have been shown to lower your blood sugar, burn fat by converting, or you're stupid. Immediately, the knee-jerk reaction over on X and elsewhere was, how many times is he going to treat female journalists this way? I think we've got to make a decision. I think it's an important decision to make. Do we treat female journalists or reporters or anchors or hosts differently than why? So you can call me if you wanted to, stupid as I'm interviewing him, but not Kristen Welker because she's a female? So I keep hearing about equality. I keep hearing about you know, women are just as strong as men. And I'm not here to say that you're not. But how do you balance that when you're arguing for all of this feminism stuff, when at the same time you want to say he can't call Caitlin Collins a beautiful young woman who never smiles? She's got hatred in her eyes. You can't say that because it's a woman? But he could have said that if it was me or if it were Sam Donaldson back in the day. And now when it comes to Kristen Welker, he can't say either you know it or you're stupid. He can't say that because it's a female, but he could have said it to me or to Polo or to some of you. I mean, I'm not sure I understand the double standard. Either women are exactly equal to men when it comes to jobs like that. Now, when it comes to physical things, they're not equal to men. When it comes to a job as a host or an anchor or a journalist or a whatever, then women certainly do have the same ability, if not better ability, than men in some cases. So if he's going to call somebody stupid, you shouldn't call him out for saying it to a female. Because it makes it sounds like, and it makes it sound like, or makes it seem like, you're saying women are too fragile than to be treated that way. I don't think that. I've worked with great, you know, co-anchors that are women. I've worked with great journalists that are women. I've had bosses that are women. They did a great job. They weren't fragile at all. So make up your mind. If he can call me stupid, and he hasn't, he can certainly call her stupid, and you shouldn't complain about it. 833 Joe Pags. Kay Hill, when we come back.
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3: Horry County had 142,000 Trump voters in 2024. Lawrence County had 32. Let me say that again. Horry County had 142,000 Trump voters in 2024. Florence County had 32. So why do you mess around where 32,000 voters are when you spend a day or two or three where 142,000 voters are? Despite that disadvantage, Rev and Josh, and I think I contributed to some degree, at getting all these candidates to believe it's worth their time to come on a show in the PD, and I'm going to beat that drum. I mean, it's nothing personal. I keep saying that a lot, but people tend to take it personally. We've lost ground over the last 20 years.
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0: I appreciate you stopping by. We appreciate Kay as always. Another big hour coming your way next hour. Matt Eisman, the host of American Ninja Warrior, will be in the program next hour, and a whole lot more, including all the funny business going on in California surrounding the recent election. Keep it here. Coming back.
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6: Mayor's runoff is set. I'm Lisa Lacerra, Fox News. Progressive Nithya Raman has secured her spot, defeating Republican Spencer Pratt. He'll face incumbent Democrat Karen Bass.
7: Raman responded essentially saying that their fight continues, and Bass's campaign was already on the attack after Raman pushed ahead of Spencer Pratt by about 3,000 votes after ballot dumps over the weekend. Bass's campaign said, quote, a campaign against Nithya Raman, who allows encampments near schools and cuts the police force, is one Mayor Bass is looking forward to winning.
6: Fox's Christina Coleman in L.A. They're still counting votes in the California governor's race. Democrat and former HHS Secretary Javier Becerra was declared the winner last week. Current tallies have Trump-endorsed Republican Steve Hilton leading billionaire Tom Steyer. Negotiations appear to have stalled, but Vice President J.D. Vance says he believes Iran wants to make a deal.
8: The Iranians don't want this war to continue. It's not in their best interest. And I think they're coming to the table, putting some real things on the table. We're, of course, going to verify it. But if we get to this deal, it's going to be a home run win for the American people.
6: On Fox's Jesse Waters Primetime, this coming as Iran and Israel exchanged fire over the weekend, with President Trump warning Israel to not target Beirut when going after Hezbollah in Lebanon. The House had to vote on a measure that would fund ICE and Customs and Border Protection after passed the Senate today. House Democratic Leader Hakeem Jeffries says Democrats oppose it.
9: We believe that taxpayer dollars should be used to make life more affordable for the American people.

0: 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Oh, I knew I'd found the person, a platform I wanted to do life and lunch with.
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6: Manhunt in day three after a mass shooting at a street festival in Toledo.
7: Police in Toledo looking for possibly two suspects who they think may have been shooting at each other, who hit and injured 12 people at a street festival Saturday.
8: We have every confidence in the police department. We have every confidence that they will find and be able to arrest the individuals who participated in this.
7: Ohio Governor Mike DeWine, for now police say they're tracking multiple leads. They're also urging festival goers to come forward with any photos or videos that may have caught a glimpse of the suspects. Jeff Manasso, Fox News.
6: The Vatican says Pope Leo has met with six survivors of clergy sexual abuse in Madrid and vowed to consider their suggestions for how the Catholic Church can improve its response to the crisis. The meeting followed in the tradition of Pope's meeting with abuse survivors during their foreign trips. It lasted about an hour. A judge ruling an NCAA quarterback is cleared to play despite allegations he engaged in illicit sports betting.
9: Even though NCAA rules prohibit athletes from gambling on college and pro sports and state that anybody who bets on a game that involves his own team or another team from the school he attends is subject to lifetime ineligibility to play. Texas Tech transfer quarterback Brendan Swordsby has been made eligible to play in the coming season for the Red Raiders. Monday, a district judge in Lubbock County, Texas, granted a temporary restraining order against the NCAA to restore Swordsby's eligibility. In response, the NCAA stated it's deeply concerned about the damaging, far-reaching, and broadly destabilizing ramifications of this outcome, which undermines and corrupts the integrity of sports. Swordsby is alleged to have made thousands of bets on sports while at Indiana, Tennessee, and Texas Tech. Jared Max, Fox News.
6: At the box office this weekend, Paramount's Scary Movie in the top spot, earning $55 million its debut weekend. Master of the Universe in second with $29 million. I'm Lisa LaSera. This is Fox News.
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12: Here's your overnight forecast and a look ahead to Tuesday from the Community Broadcasters Weather Center. Overnight, you can see lows easing back down to the mid-70s. Tuesday brings a slight cool down near 87 degrees, but rain chances climb to 35%. Scattered showers possible in the afternoon. So we get a little relief from the heat. Keep the umbrella handy.
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14: Great radio stations all over the place. Sam is off. That is Polo. I am Joe. It's the Joe Pags Show. Go Spurs, go. Game three tonight at Madison Square Garden in New York City. It's a place that has seen a massive crowds. In fact, just the other day, Penn Station, which is the station that leads to a bunch of trains, the subway, but it also leads to Madison Square Garden, they had six people stabbed the other day. So it's already a pretty raucous crowd. Those crowds will not be there today or tonight because President Donald Trump is going to go to the game. At last I checked, he's still going to the game. And there have been complaints about it. It definitely causes a backlog. Going to have TSA-style screening there for safety reasons. And I've said it earlier, and yes, I'm a fan of Trump, but I think that I don't believe that I ever complained about Obama going to these basketball games, and he went to plenty of them. And it does change it. The dynamic is very, very different. Trust me. When

0: love you. Thanks. I appreciate you stopping by. There is a lot going on. Matt Eisman at the bottom there. Polo, do you watch the American Ninja Warrior?
1: I have. It's been a while.
0: I mean, it's a pretty cool show. Now, I assume that Matt Eisman was one of the creators of the show or something because he's so attached to it. And I think that's really cool. But he was the guy who was just hired. He was literally a doctor. Look at his career path. He was a doctor, like a medical, like a physician.
1: Okay.
0: And said, I don't really want to do this. I'm going to become a comedian in Los Angeles. What? Like, went to medical school, became a general practitioner, and then moved to Los Angeles to be a comedian. Boom.
1: I mean, that's different. It's a different path.
0: I mean, that's like 8 years of education to be a doctor. Oh, not like a Jill Biden doctor.
1: Yeah, I was going to say, I mean, but that's 8 years of oh God, I can't think of the word now.
0: See, this is why you're not a doctor.
1: This is why. Eight years of material is what I was going to say.
0: Exactly right. 8 years of material for his comedy show. Well, that didn't work out very well because he ended up being a host of American Ninja Warrior. He's not a comedian. By the way, he did win The Apprentice in 17. And in the interview, I'm like, yeah, it was like hanging out with Trump. He said, it wasn't Trump. It was Arnold. I forgot. That was like the one season Arnold did. So we had that conversation as well. But I wanted to know, you know, if he thought this was going to be what it is. American Ninja Warrior has been around 18 seasons now. Season 18 starts tonight, which is crazy. You got a lot of other shows that have gone by the wayside, and this one keeps on going. And in fact, and Jenny brought this up. I had no idea about this before I interviewed him. In fact, some of the actual events they do in American Ninja Warrior are going to be in the 2028 Olympics. What? Now, I watched the show, and I thought to myself, I could probably do that. But the truth is, I probably couldn't do anything they do. I would bet my heavy ass could not do any of that. Pull anything they do.
1: They don't do any, like, shooting things anymore?
0: No. Nothing? No. Hmm. I could wave at the audience, and then I'd be done. The first obstacle, boom, I'm in the water. Have a nice day.
1: It happens.
0: I'm telling you, that's what I would probably do. But talking to him about doing it again, is he really friends with Akbar, his co-host? What about the ages of these people that are competing in Ninja Warrior going down and getting younger and younger every single year? What about that? So, I mean, at the end of the day, you've got a show that is so unbelievably popular. Coming back starts tonight, although it's up against the NBA Finals, so it probably won't get great ratings tonight. But do me a favor and DVR it. Really cool to hang out with Matt. We've been following each other on X for a very long time, but I've never had the opportunity to talk to the guy, which is, it was actually very cool. I enjoyed it a lot. I think you'll enjoy it as well. That's after the break. 833-JOE-PAGS, 833-563-7247, joepags.com. Stay here.
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2: Sometimes you got to have some fun and just do an interview that makes you smile. I thought Matt was great. There is a little bit more to that interview. We'll post it over online eventually. Make sure that you DVR American Ninja Warrior if you like it as much as my family does. I appreciated hanging out with him. And again, a lot of you get the show after we get done doing it, like later at night, so you might already know the result. But let me say this going into it. Go Spurs, go. I've got it on DVR right now. We'll go and check that out as soon as we're done here. I do appreciate you hanging out tonight. We've got the Sid Rosenberg interview up on YouTube. JoePags.com/YouTube. Go check that out. That is Polo. Sam is off. We're back tomorrow. Same time, same place. See ya.
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6: Today's Ken Minute is brought to you by Pepsi Cola of Florence, proudly serving the PD for over 90 years. 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
7: Horry County had 142,000 Trump voters in 2024. Florence County had 32. Let me say that again. Horry County had 142,000 Trump voters in 2024. Florence County had 32. So why do you mess around where 32,000 voters are when you spend a day or two or three where 142,000 voters are? Despite that disadvantage, Rev and Josh, and I think I contributed to some degree, at getting all these candidates to believe it's worth their time to come on a show in the PD, and I'm going to beat that drum. I mean, it's nothing personal. I keep saying that a lot, but people tend to take it personally. We've lost ground over the last 20 years.
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8: For L.A. Mayor is set. I'm Sue Guzman, Fox News. Progressive City Council member Nithya Raman has advanced to the November runoff against the Los Angeles Mayor Karen Bass, setting up a matchup between two Democrats and a former political allies to run the struggling city of nearly 4 million people.
9: Raman responded essentially saying that their fight continues, and Bass's campaign was already on the attack after Raman pushed ahead of Spencer Pratt by about 3,000 votes after ballot dumps over the weekend. Bass's campaign said, quote, a campaign against Nithya Raman, who allows encampments near schools and cuts the police force, is one Mayor Bass is looking forward to winning. So Bass appearing to be confident there.
8: Fox's Christina Coleman, the outcome means former reality TV personality and Republican Spencer Pratt's out of the running. His candidacy had drawn national attention because of his celebrity and willingness to challenge liberal governance in a city dominated by Democrats. Buzz did not translate into enough votes, however, to make the runoff. Israel and Iran have halted strikes against each other. This is after President Trump demanded the two honor the ceasefire agreement on Monday. More from Fox's Lucas Tomlinson.
10: An exclusive interview with Jesse Waters. Vice President J.D. Vance says he's confident a deal could be worked out soon.
11: The Iranians don't want this war to continue. It's not in their best interest. And I think they're coming to the table, putting some real things on the table. We're, of course, going to verify.
10: President Trump telling Fox News, what I would suggest to Iran, you've shot your missiles. That's enough. Get back to the table and make a deal. Final negotiations on peace are proceeding, subject to ignorance or stupidity.

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2: President Trump nominating Todd Blanche to be Attorney General. Blanche has been serving as acting AG following Pam Bondi's ouster. Chairman of the Senate Judiciary Committee, Chuck Grassley, releasing a statement on the nomination, describing Blanche as well qualified and dedicated to restoring the rule of law. Blanche was confirmed as the Deputy Attorney General last year, largely along party lines. South Carolina Lieutenant Governor Pamela Yvette facing an uphill battle for the Republican nomination for the state's top office. Fox's Alexandria Hoff explains.
3: Even with President Trump's 11th hour endorsement in this race, it is unlikely that tomorrow's vote will produce a Republican nominee for governor. That is because South Carolina requires a 50% threshold for the nominee to achieve, and that is mathematically improbable right now for anyone to achieve that. There are five prominent Republicans on the ballot, including the state's long-serving Attorney General, Alan Wilson, Congresswoman Nancy Mace, Congressman Ralph Norman, businessman Rom Rennie, and current Lieutenant Governor Pamela Yvette, who earned President Trump's endorsement just days ago as early voting was already underway. President Trump joined a tele-rally that included Yvette last hour. A Truth Social post today credited her as the only South Carolina gubernatorial candidate to endorse me as soon as I launched my 2024 presidential campaign.
2: And also Hulk Hogan. They're learning a little bit more about their investigation into the death of the professional wrestler. Fox's Tom Graham explains.
4: Professional wrestler Hulk Hogan died of natural causes. That's according to a newly released report by police in Clearwater, Florida. His real name is Terry Bollea. The 71-year-old's family says he suffered from several health problems leading up to his passing last year, including leukemia, pneumonia, and kidney failure. The release of the report closes the case on his death. Hogan was perhaps the WWE's biggest star and helped professional wrestling gain mainstream acceptance. Tom Graham, Fox News.
2: I'm Sue Guzman. This is Fox News.
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9: Here's your overnight forecast and a look ahead to Tuesday from the Community Broadcasters Weather Center. Overnight, you can see lows easing back down to the mid-70s. Tuesday brings a slight cool down near 87 degrees, but rain chances climb to 35%. Scattered showers possible in the afternoon. So we get a little relief from the heat. Keep the umbrella handy.
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11: 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It is the Joe Pags Show. Sam is off tonight. Appreciate you hanging out. Appreciate you being here. Lots going on, lots to get to. Couple of days away, I was in New York for the Talkers Conference. Always glad to speak there. I play the national anthem there as well on my saxophone. You can go check that out on any of the social media. I've got it on Instagram, Joe Talk Show. I've got it on TikTok, Joe Pags, J-O-E-P-A-G-S. It's over on Facebook. It is Joe Talk Show there. Or it's also on X. I think I put it on X. If it's not, check it out on one of the other three. You can always just go to joepags.com/, and then the name of the social platform, like joepags.com/TikTok, joepags.com/Instagram. You'll be able to go and find it. Play the national anthem in the morning, and then we had a roundtable sort of moderated panel where I talked about digital when it comes to radio, and then I spoke a little bit later on about getting that call and being ready when you get that call that says, hey, you know. So it was a pretty good get-together. You know that every year they do the Heavy 100, and on the Heavy 100, I guess they originally said there were about 5,000 talk show hosts in the country. And then they have the top 100 that are so-called most important. I'm not saying it. They're saying it. And we're lucky enough to be number 7. And, you know, being in the top 10 is already an honor. And for reference, like, Sean Hannity's number 1, so I'm number 7. So it's always a point of pride.

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9: Hi, great to have you. Thanks. I appreciate you stopping by the Joe Patton Show. For your Monday, there's a lot going on. Go Spurs, go. We're watching to see what happens tonight. I do want to see the Spurs break the 13-game winning streak of the New York Knicks. I do want the Knicks to get overconfident and give the Spurs a chance. I do think that the Spurs have a team that will be a contender for 15 years, if not more. Let's be honest. Victor Wembanyama needs to gain a lot of weight. At 7'4", 7'5", I mean, I'd be surprised if the guy is much more than 200 pounds, and he's getting pushed around by Carl Anthony Towns. And no, this is not a sports show, but if I were to play this, you said this, the Knicks are being aggressive. They're pushing him around. They're playing that kind of ball.
10: Yeah, for sure. I mean, you can see it. And like I said, I mean, it was different before because I feel they were having to basically get out of the way of the other guys because they would just throw themselves into the Spurs and then they would get their calls. So now these guys are coming in and putting all their weight on them. So it's different. And I don't know. I mean, it's interesting. It's interesting to see how it all is playing out.
9: Carl Anthony Towns is probably 5 or 6 inches shorter than Wemby, but he's still 6'11". And he weighs a lot more, clearly. He's pushing Victor way out to the 3-point line. If I'm 7'4", and Victor's way more, has way more finesse than I ever could. But if I'm 7'4", I'm standing under the basket just dunking it. That's it. I'm going to be near the basket, dunking the ball on somebody's head. And I hope that he'll do that tonight. I think if he comes out aggressive, that can work. And also, when he's getting pushed around like that, take the foul, man. Go down. Take the foul, because they're being pushed around a lot. And, you know, as a man, I get it. You don't want to just flop around. But if you're getting pushed and you're being pushed out of the play, that's an illegal play in basketball. I would love to see the Spurs steal tonight and the next game, come back here 2-2, and then see what happens. Now, there are people in New York obviously buying brooms. It's going to be a sweep and everything else. I don't think that's happening. I just don't think that's happening. The Spurs are way too well coached. And you also have a team that is faster in many ways than the Knicks are. You see these young guys. You got a 20-year-old out there. You got a 19-year-old. You got a 21-year-old out there. And these people are really, really fast, and they're great defenders. They just have to keep their cool, man. Keep their composure right till the end. Okay, in other news, of course, this Austin Metcalf murder or death, depends on what the jury decides, and Carmelo Anthony, the guy who did it, that case is coming down to the wire. We got Brianna Morello. Great investigative reporter. She's been there on the scene at the courthouse. She's going to give us an update as to what's being explained in this case. And you're not going to want to miss the details, because a lot of what's out there in the narrative just isn't true. Joe Pags Show coming back. Stay here.
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0: calling them hypocritical for not supporting the women coming forward and saying they are only caring about winning the Senate. Latest on the U.S.-Israel conflict with Iran, President Trump demanding Iran and Israel end their new attacks, both sides targeting each other on Sunday. Fox's Lucas Tomlinson with more.
1: An exclusive interview with Jesse Waters, Vice President J.D. Vance says he's confident a deal could be worked out soon.
2: The Iranians don't want this war to continue. It's not in their best interest. And I think they're coming to the table, putting some real things on the table. We're, of course, going to verify.
1: President Trump telling Fox News, what I would suggest to Iran, you've shot your missiles. That's enough. Get back to the table and make a deal. Final negotiations on peace are proceeding, subject to ignorance or stupidity getting in its way. The Wall Street Journal reports Trump first called Israeli Prime Minister Benjamin Netanyahu after the missile attack with a message, stand down, but later shifted his tone to keep it limited.
0: Iran says its attacks were in retaliation for Israel's strikes on Hezbollah. Tehran has asked for peace in Lebanon as part of any agreement to end the war. President Trump said he was not happy with Israeli Prime Minister Benjamin Netanyahu's actions. And the stock market closing mixed Monday is a powerful afternoon rebound in technology and AI semiconductor stocks successfully offset early global market anxiety. I'm Ted Linder. This is Fox News.
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6: Here's your overnight forecast and a look ahead to Tuesday from the Community Broadcasters Weather Center. Overnight, you can see lows easing back down to the mid-70s. Tuesday brings a slight cool down near 87 degrees, but rain chances climb to 35%. Scattered showers possible in the afternoon. We get a little relief from the heat. Keep the umbrella handy.
7: 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Gary McNamara and Eric Hurley talk about everything from politics to social issues and news of the day. Whether you're up late or you're just starting your day, welcome to the show from the Relief Factor Studios. 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
8: All across America, we are Red Eye Radio. He is Eric Hurley, and I'm Gary McNamara.
9: Hi.
8: Well, you know, I took a peek just before we went on the air, just to see what was in the Babylon Bee.
9: Okay.
8: And nothing political.
9: Huh?
8: Just something that sort of relates to me, and it shows a guy sitting there with his hair's, you know, looks like he's dyed his hair a little bit, but his beard's going gray and everything else. And
9: yeah, yeah.
8: So he's basically, it looks like middle age or upper middle age, and he's the headline beneath it, man is unsure if he's becoming more virtuous with age or just too tired to sin.
9: Buddy's call. Hey, dude, you want to go to the club?
8: I
9: don't know. I just got my shingles vaccine today. I don't think I should.
8: You know, I forgot who... It's a comedian who said it. He said, "Man, I would never want to try to attempt to commit a successful murder, which is mean, you know, you don't get caught."
9: Yeah, right. Yeah.
8: You know, anybody can pull a gun and shoot
9: right.
8: you. And goes,
9: yeah,
8: it's just so hard.
9: It's so much work.
8: So much work. Like those mob guys, they should shoot somebody. It's like, all right, let's go cut them up.
9: Well,
8: it's like,
9: I was watching this documentary series on the five families. And so there's this one guy they take down to the basement. Of course, he says, when I got down to the basement, I realized, because they told me, and he was, you know, the strong arm, you know, the of the family, I guess. And they said, they told me we had a guy down there and we were going to take care of him. Well, they took him down there to take care of him. So they shoot him in the back of the head, and it bounces off his skull. And then he turns around and says,

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0: 115 to 111 in Game 3 of the NBA Finals to snap the Knicks' 13-game win streak and stay alive in the series. The game attended by President Trump, as we hear from Fox's Matt Finn.
2: During the national anthem, he was saluting the American flag, and Knicks fans loudly booed him as he appeared to smile.

0: won to achieve that. There are five prominent Republicans on the ballot, including the state's long-serving Attorney General, Alan Wilson, Congresswoman Nancy Mace, Congressman Ralph Norman, businessman Rahm Rennie, and current Lieutenant Governor Pamela Yvette, who earned President Trump's endorsement just days ago as early voting was already underway. President Trump joined a tele-rally that included Yvette last hour. A Truth Social post today credited her as the only South Carolina gubernatorial candidate to endorse me as soon as I launched my 2024 presidential campaign.
1: President Trump's $100,000 fee for H-1B visas has been struck down by a federal judge. The judge concluding Monday that the executive branch had exceeded its authority. I'm Sue Guzman. This is Fox News.
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5: Here's your overnight forecast and a look ahead to Tuesday from the Community Broadcasters Weather Center. Overnight, you can see lows easing back down to the mid-70s. Tuesday brings a slight cool down near 87 degrees, but rain chances climb to 35%. Scattered showers possible in the afternoon. We get a little relief from the heat. Keep the umbrella handy.
6: 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Now, it's Red Eye Radio. Gary McNamara and Eric Hurley talk about everything from politics to social issues and news of the day. Whether you're up late or you're just starting your day, welcome to the show from the Relief Factor Studios. 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
7: All across America, we are Red Eye Radio. He is Eric Hurley, and I'm Gary McNamara. Welcome and good morning.
8: Hello.
7: All right, I got a couple of people asking us about the judgment yesterday. A federal judge struck down Trump's $100,000 H-1B visa fee yesterday. It was an Obama appointee that issued the ruling in a lawsuit filed by 20 states. And the lawsuit challenged the fee Trump announced in September, was, led by California, and the point that the judge made in the, and the people, the states filing the lawsuit was that it's an unconstitutional tax. And here's what they said here. Okay. This is the legal part of it.
8: Mm-hmm.
7: According to the filing, they ruled that the fee was designed to raise revenue from a lawful program and therefore function as a tax rather than a penalty, as the Trump administration had argued. That was the argument of the Trump administration. This was a penalty.
8: Yeah, right.
7: Which means they understood the whole tax part of it.
8: Mm-hmm.
7: The fee is generally paid by the employer, which is an American company.
8: Mm-hmm.
7: The fee was designed to raise revenue from a lawful program and therefore function as a tax rather than a penalty, as the Trump administration had argued that it was a penalty. The judge said here the $100,000 payment required for all H-1B petitions does not aim to establish that hiring H-1B workers is illegal. The payment is not a penalty because it is not a punishment for an unlawful act or omission.
8: Mm.
7: Hiring workers to pursuant to the H-1B program is plainly lawful. Congress passed that without the $100,000.
8: Right.
7: The fee also violated, well, we've dealt with this before, the Administrative Procedure Act, which requires agencies to undergo a notice and comment period to gather public feedback, the judge said.
8: Yeah, they have to put on the docket the notice of proposed rulemaking. That requires them to also issue a public comment period.

0: I'm Ted Lindner, and this is Fox News.
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3: Here's your overnight forecast and a look ahead to Tuesday from the Community Broadcasters Weather Center. Overnight, you can see lows easing back down to the mid-70s. Tuesday brings a slight cool down near 87 degrees, but rain chances climb to 35%. Scattered showers possible in the afternoon. We get a little relief from the heat. Keep the umbrella handy.
4: 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Now, it's Red Eye Radio. Gary McNamara and Eric Hurley talk about everything from politics to social issues and news of the day. 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
5: All across America, we are Red Eye Radio. I need to learn my colors. Yeah?
6: Why?
5: Because I hit the mic button.
6: Oh, yeah.
5: And I hit the mic button and it...
6: Kept hitting the off button?
5: No, it was green and I went, why isn't it working? Green means go. That's what I was thinking in my head for a second. It's like, oh, no. The red button is when I'm on the air.
6: Yeah, yeah.
5: So I was pushing it back and forth going, for a second there, I was, uh-oh.
6: Yeah.
5: My cognitive abilities are going.
6: No. You know what? I was wondering the other day, I'm mowing my lawn, and so I've got a little switch on the mower. Bag or mulch, right?
5: Uh-huh.
6: All right. We know what it means. Except for about, I don't know, 2 minutes or so, I put it on mulch, which I meant to bag, because I think in my mind, I'm making mulch. So I'm bagging it to make which is what I do in the fall with the leaves. I make a big mulch pile for my gardens and everything else. And so I think I've got it on bag and I've got it on mulch. And I'm like, again, it's just getting harder. I'm not going to give up just yet. I'm going to keep trying. Wow. Yeah, I do have the colors right on my microphone buttons, though, I think. Test 1, 2. Yeah, I think we're good.
5: All right. We haven't had one yet, but it's time for our Pride Month update.
6: Is it?
5: Yes, and I'm reading this article because, frankly, I don't understand it.
6: Okay.
5: The headline is, Washington School Removes Testosterone Vials from Pride display after districts say they were not approved. Now, I'm going to tell you.
6: Wait.
5: That's clickbait for me. I went.
6: No, I've got to know a lot more.
5: All right, what the hell's going on? What do you mean? Washington School removes testosterone vials from Pride display after district says they were not approved. A Washington State school district removed testosterone vials from a high school Pride display. Now, this whole time I'm going, why? Well, number one, what do testosterone vials have to do with Pride Week, and why did they object to testosterone vials so vehemently?
6: Who's using the testosterone vials?
5: Yes. After the administration determined they had been added without authorization, including some vials that still contained a small amount of unknown fluids.
6: What?
5: Bethel School District said administrators discovered testosterone vials that still contained a small amount of unknown liquid had been included in a Pride Month display at a high school and removed them after concluding the items had not been approved by school leadership. We were made aware of the display at the high school that included empty vials.
6: Okay.

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1: Here's your overnight forecast and a look ahead to Tuesday from the Community Broadcasters Weather Center. Overnight, you can see lows easing back down to the mid-70s. Tuesday brings a slight cool down near 87 degrees, but rain chances climb to 35%. Scattered showers possible in the afternoon. So we get a little relief from the heat. Keep the umbrella handy.
2: 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Gary McNamara and Eric Hurley talk about everything from politics to social issues and news of the day. 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
3: All across America, we are Red Eye Radio. He is Eric Hurley and I'm Gary McNamara.
4: Hi.
3: Well, you know, I took a peek just before we went on the air just to see what was in the Babylon Bee.
4: Okay.
3: And nothing political.
4: Huh?
3: Just something that sort of relates to me. And it shows a guy sitting there with his hair's, you know, looks like he's dyed his hair a little bit, but his beard's going gray and everything else. And
4: yeah, yeah.
3: So he's basically, he looks like middle age or upper middle age. And the headline beneath it, man is unsure if he's becoming more virtuous with age or just too tired to sin.
4: Buddy's call. Hey, dude, you want to go to the club?
3: I
4: don't know. I just got my shingles vaccine today. I don't think I should.
3: You know, I forgot who. It's a comedian who said it. He said, "Man, I would never want to try to attempt to commit a successful murder, which is mean, you know, you don't get caught."
4: Yeah, right. Yeah.
3: You know, anybody can pull a gun and shoot you.
4: Yeah.
3: It's just so hard.
5: It's so much work.
3: So much work. Like those mob guys, they should shoot somebody. It's like, all right, let's go cut them up.
4: Well,
3: it's like,
4: I was watching this documentary series on the five families. And so there's this one guy they take down to the basement. Of course, he says, when I got down to the basement, I realized, because they told me, and he was, you know, the strong arm, you know, the of the family, I guess. And they said, they told me we had a guy down there and we were going to take care of him. Well, they took him down there to take care of him. So they shoot him in the back of the head and it bounces off his skull. And then he turns around and said, "Did you just shoot me in the head?" I mean, that was from a movie. The guy had, you know, obviously had a wound. It chipped his skull, but he lived. And then he beat the living daylights out of both guys. In fact, the other guy had a knife, and he used the knife. I think he took care of the other two guys. So I'm thinking, that's out of a mob movie. And the whole time I'm watching it, and I think we've made this observation before, the moment you get made, you know, in the mob, your life is over. You're looking over your shoulder every single second. Not only would it be too hard, it's too much. Just getting a job would be so much easier. A real legitimate job would be so much easier.
3: For us, yes.
4: I mean, if you're willing to put in that much effort, think of what it takes. That's a lot of work, you know, crime.
3: Yeah.
4: You know? And I heard it doesn't pay.
3: Well, especially when your boss expects you to produce each and every day, and the consequences may be worse than what Scott Pelley got.
4: Exactly. Close, yeah.
3: Well, wait a minute, though. You never know.
4: According to Scott Pelley, it was, you know, he felt like, he said, it was like his family was being murdered.
3: Well, it brings me to this that I was reading. It's just so funny that before we come on the air, I just start reading, you know, I'm reading stuff all the time. And it seems like the last story I read, even, you know, 10 minutes before
4: it's going to be the launch.
3: Yeah, 10 minutes before we go on the air, it's like, okay, I think I'll go with this. And then all of a sudden I start reading and go, no, I got to go with this.
4: Yeah, yeah.
3: Gerald Baker, who is works

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5: Pratt Falls. I'm Chris Foster, Fox News. Republican former reality star Spencer Pratt comes up short in the race for Los Angeles mayor, passed in the ballot count by City Councilwoman Democrat Nithya Raman. Here's Fox's Kristen Goodwin.
6: Raman was elected to the council with the support of the Democratic Socialists of America. The 44-year-old will face fellow Democrat incumbent Karen Bass, a 72-year-old former congresswoman who was first elected L.A. mayor in 2022. But Bass has faced a string of backlash over last year's deadly wildfires. A rep for Bass saying in a statement a campaign against Nithya Raman, who allows encampments near schools and cuts the police force, is one Mayor Bass looks forward to winning.
5: In the California governor's race, Republican Steve Hilton's holding on to his second-place spot over Democrat Tom Steyer with 83% of ballots counted. Democrat Javier Becerra has already clinched the other spot in that general election. Two crew members are rescued after an Army helicopter crash near the Strait of Hormuz. President Trump says they're okay. The Army hasn't said what caused the Apache to go down, enemy fire or something else. Closing arguments are today in McKinney, Texas, in the murder trial of a then-teenager who stabbed another boy in the chest last year. They were on their school's track teams.
7: 19-year-old Carmelo Anthony is charged in the death of 17-year-old Austin Metcalf, who was stabbed during an altercation in the bleachers at a Frisco track meet last year. The death quickly drew wide attention in part because of social media posts that focused on the racial dynamic of the case, as Anthony is black while Metcalf was white. Prosecutors say the attack was unjustified, while defense attorneys argue Anthony acted in self-defense after being confronted and pushed. Anthony did not testify. If convicted, he could face life in prison. Ted Lindner, Fox News.
5: A few more cases of flesh-eating screwworm cattle parasite are confirmed in Texas and New Mexico. The first two were discovered in Texas last week. A major outbreak could affect beef prices. Infections are treatable if detected. 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
14: From the WMBF Newsroom, I'm Lauren Korn. A Scotland County man's in the hospital after a stray bullet hit him outside his home. Deputies say the shooting stemmed from a fight that started at one house on Benton Drive Saturday and spilled over to another. Deputies arrested 24-year-old Knowledge Fulmore, charging him with assault with a deadly weapon. More charges are expected. Troopers need your help finding the car involved in a hit-and-run in Dillon. The accident happened Thursday night when the car pulled out in front of a biker on Oakland Road near Eagle Drive, causing the crash. The biker suffered serious injuries. Troopers are also investigating a hit-and-run in Marion County, where the driver hit a person walking on the road. This crash happened late Saturday night on Zion Road near Miller's Road in Mullins. If you have any information on either of these crashes, please call Troopers at 843-661-4705. For more information on these stories and more, visit WMBFnews.com or download our WMBF News app in your app store. 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
16: Here's your look at your Tuesday forecast from the Community Broadcasters Weather Center. Get a slight break from yesterday's heat. Mostly cloudy skies with highs in the mid-80s this afternoon. Rain chances are sitting at around 30%. Tonight, be mostly cloudy overnight with

0: baseball coaching search? I mean, you're kind of an insider. Yeah. You negotiate these contracts to be an affiliate. And I mean, I got to believe you know things that I don't know.
1: Well, that's not true.
0: Okay.
1: I don't know anything. I don't talk to anybody inside anywhere. But I do read a lot. And the only thing I read is that the longer that this goes on, the less likely people are speculating that it's Schnall.
0: If it were to be Schnall, why would it already happen? I mean, he doesn't have any conflict, right? I mean, if he's coming, he's coming. If he's been in, if he's been asked to take the job, he's been asked to take the job. I mean, once again, I don't have any idea, but for the outside looking in, if Schnall's your guy, make the announcement. If Schnall's not your guy, then who is? And the obvious angle, I guess, Rev, it's the coach from West Virginia or the coach from North Carolina. Apparently, I mean, once again, I don't have any inside information, but apparently Donati likes those two coaches better than he likes Schnall. I don't have it. Did they have an interview? Did it not quite go as well as we anticipated? Did Coastal up the ante and make it more attractive for him to stay there? I don't have any idea. But it looks to me like, once again, timing would suggest, and the non-announcement would suggest, that Donati believes he's got a chance to make a run at either the guy from West Virginia or the guy from North Carolina. But, I mean, if you make a run at a guy who just left Omaha, you know, hey, I'm the head baseball coach at West Virginia, and we're in Omaha. I get the history of your program. I get the run you had when Ray Tanner was head coach, but I'm in Omaha and you're not. Why would I be interested in taking that job? How do you convince me that that job is better than the one I already have when the one I already have has me in Omaha?
1: There's one way they convince you.
0: Well, let me just do-re me. Exactly. You're right. And I do have this on a good source, that they are willing to make the next baseball coach at South Carolina the highest paid baseball coach in America. I mean, I've read that with incentives. And that includes Texas and Texas A&M. It's not going to be a base pay, but it's going to be a, you know, an incentivized package.
1: Performance-based.
0: Yeah, and a top five or six or seven NIL budget. That's the key. I mean, that's really and truly the key. I mean, obviously, if you want to be a coach, you want to make as much as you possibly can, because one of these days you'll get fired. What do they say about coaches, Josh? There's two kinds, those that have been fired and those who will be fired. I mean, that's just the nature of the business.
2: That's what they say.
0: Well, I mean, that's what they say, Josh. You're right. And some of those football coaches like, you know, we're talking about here. Football coaching searches like we're talking about here. So anyway, that's the latest I have on what's happening in Columbia. I do believe this, Rev. I think we can pretty well decipher that Schnall, the guy from West Virginia, the guy from North Carolina, were the top three candidates. And I don't want, you know, you're guesstimating to some degree, but it looks to me like that's the case. And then once again, the only thing I can do is read between the lines that if Schnall were the guy, they'd make the announcement. If Schnall's not the guy and you believe, and here's the craziest theory of all, has the coach from West Virginia or North Carolina said, I'll come, but I got some things to take care of before. I don't know that. Don't have any idea. I love these people who speculate, you know, that they know. The coach from West Virginia's coming. I saw that yesterday. He's just got to take care of business in Omaha. How you know that? You know what I mean? I didn't go to the flea market. How you know that? Is that where we get all of our inside information at the diner or the, you know, the church or the radio show or the flea market? Don't have any idea. I do have a bone to pick, and I want to get your take on this, Josh and Rev and listeners. I mean, I don't have a problem with the NBA final. I don't watch it, but I don't have a problem with it. I think that what was his name? Wimby. I mean, the French player that's like 9 feet tall.
1: I've got no idea.
0: He's athletic as can be. I mean, okay. I think he's a generational talent. I think he's a freak of nature. I mean, I'm just not interested in the NBA. To me, they bury the NBA when Larry Bird and Magic Johnson retired. And even after Michael Jordan, I don't know. I mean, that's just, I was a fan of that sort of basketball, but it became kind of a leftist activist organization. I lost interest. And there was so many things in the Bird Magic rivalry, but I want to get your take on this. So the NBA final is a big deal, especially when the Knicks are in it, New York City, Madison Square Garden. The president's a big deal. President's a bigger deal than the NBA final, but should the president have the right to disrupt everything about normal at an NBA.

0: a final. In other words, they shut down some of the streets. I read something this morning that a guy was counting on doing, $50,000 in business, in food and booze, did about 12. Where do we stand on that? I mean, where do we stand on the disruption? Here's where I stand, and then I'll get your take on it. I think the president should be allowed to go to the NBA final just like everybody else. I mean, he deserves all the security and protection imaginable in his official duties as president of the United States. When he goes on a foreign policy trip, we need that entourage. I think it's probably overblown, but we need to take care of the president. When he's on the grounds of the White House, when he's at Camp David, Air Force One, Marine One, I've got no problem with all the pomp and circumstance that goes along with the American presidency. He is the leader of the free world, despite what Neil Young says. He is the leader of the free world. But what do we owe him on a Monday night at Madison Square Garden? I mean, do we owe him so much as to disrupt normal for everybody who's been there every single Knicks game, the guy running the restaurant, the guy running the deli, the guy parking the cars, the guy selling the T-shirts, the people with the tickets? You had to get there 2 hours before. I mean, you saw the line wrapped around Madison Square Garden. I just don't think, I think the president has a right to go to the NBA final, but he goes just like you and I. And if he's willing to roll the dice and take that chance, then have at it, Mr. President. Or maybe give him some protection like a rock star or a movie star. But you don't shut the city down because the president decides to go to the NBA final and not let people function in any sort of normal way. I mean, it bothered me that the guy said he was counting on doing 50 grand in business and he really needed to do 50 grand. I mean, he got lucky. He even admitted, said, hey, I didn't budget on the Knicks being in the finals, but here they are. And I got a windfall coming my way because I got a great location to pay a lot of rent. And I killed it last time the Knicks were in the finals. I mean, I literally killed it. Booze is a high-margin venture, and I made a buttload of money. Well, now the president's coming, and they're making the street that everybody accesses my business is going to be, not even no automobile traffic, very little pedestrian traffic was allowed through there. I mean, that doesn't sit well with me.
1: Are there any other games at Madison Square Garden for the Knicks? I mean, are they going to play again there?
0: I don't know. I mean, like I don't have any idea. Four. But you can't get that revenue back.
1: Right.
0: Right? I mean, if you were banking on, and all he's doing is saying the last time the Knicks were here and the last time the Knicks played in the finals on that Monday night, I did more than you can imagine. And he's counting on that. Kind of needs that. Mm-hmm. And the president says, I want to go to the NBA final. And they just shut it down. I mean, they just basically shut it down. He took a nap during the during the final, which he's 80 this week, right? I mean, doesn't he turn 80 this week? Yeah, I think he turns 80 this week or next week. But that's not uncommon. I mean, we elect that. Didn't Biden turn 80 in the White House? Right?
1: I think he did.
0: Yeah, Biden turned 80 in the White House. Trump turns 80 in the White House. Who does J.D. Vance and Ron DeSantis think they are? Wait your turn,
1: those
0: Josh.
1: Young bucks.
0: Yeah, those young bucks. Wait your turn. Run when you're 75. You don't have any business running. So where do we stand on that? I mean, that would be the absolute convergence of politics and sports. And we're always talking about sports gets political, and then politicians like sports. The president has every right to go to the NBA final. Nobody disputes that. But does the city of New York have an obligation, responsibility? I mean, they do what they choose to do. But if I were the mayor of the city of New York, I said, President Trump, you have every right to come, and we'll accommodate this much. But we're not shutting streets down. We're just not. We're not barricading entrances because of your Secret Service and their sensitivity to whatever it is. You're deciding to step. It's almost like we don't go to the White House and expect to be treated, you know, as you are. So why would you expect to come into our house, you know, the sports world, and be treated accordingly? I mean, it's a big deal when the president comes, right? I mean, I'm a NASCAR fan. I can still see Air Force One landing at Daytona in 1984 when Reagan visited the NASCAR race. But, I mean, they didn't block the cars off the track. I mean, they still played the game last night. But everything I read said it was crazy outside the stadium. Now some would argue, and I can hear this, well, the typical Knicks watch party in New York includes tearing up things and breaking down things. I mean, they had a big brouhaha outside of Madison Square Garden not long ago with one of these, after they win a series, they had a celebration du jour,
1: right,
0: that kind of went south, went bad. But nobody's helping me here. Should the president be accommodated at Madison Square Garden as an attendee of the finals like he is at the White House?
1: Okay, I'll go ahead and say yes, he should. And
0: that's crazy.
1: He's have to deal with it.
0: Well, you don't care anything about the common man.
1: Well,
0: I mean, okay, the NBA finals are for basketball fans until the president decides he wants to go. And then it's not for the basketball fan. It's for the president.
1: Did everybody have a ticket get in?
0: I don't know if they did or not. I mean, I know the guy that was counting on doing 50 grand in business did 12 because nobody could get to his business.
1: Yeah.
0: He said, I'm over here tucked away behind barricades.
1: He got 12 more than he would have if the Knicks didn't make the
0: playoffs. I guess. I mean, that's right. I mean, I would imagine, let's put the president ahead of everybody. Let's just admit that we have evolved and we're no longer a representative republic. We're an aristocracy. And we have aristocrats, and they do what they choose. And, I mean, we have kings today in America. And the king is the president today in America is somewhat the equivalent of the king. Now, he does have to stand to the public, right? I mean, we vote for the president every 4 years. We don't do that with the king. But outside of that, it's very kingy in the way we treat our president. It bothered me. I mean, it just did, because that NBA finals is for the NBA basketball fan. I'm not a fan.
1: How much were tickets?
0: Ask Spike Lee.
1: Right.
0: I mean, ask Steven Spielberg.
1: I heard people were paying triple digits.
0: Yeah.
1: For those
0: I'm sure. Yeah.
1: So that's the common man.
0: Well, I mean, but it's a common event. It's the NBA finals. So we're going to have the NBA finals and they're scheduled and they the logistics and we facilitate a system. I mean, everybody does what everybody does. It's a big deal. The Knicks are a big deal. Madison Square Garden's a big deal. New York City's a big deal in the world of sports. But all of a sudden, the biggest deal in America shows up and just unwinds everything that had been thought of. And it bothered me when I heard, and it wasn't just that guy. I mean, there's several businesses that said, it really hurt our business. I mean, we took it on the chin. This could have been the biggest night in our business. But the president shows up and they start barricading streets and closing down, corners and businesses. And I just think the president has this imperialistic perspective now, and it's not good.
1: Well, but you have to consider, I mean, they've tried to kill Trump twice.
0: Well, then don't go to the NBA finals.
1: And I know what you're saying there, but think about this. This is what just came to my mind. You've heard the stories about New Year's Eve in Times Square.
0: Sure.
1: And how we've watched that on TV for our entire lives, right? The ball drop. And they say if you go, you have to get there like 12 hours ahead of time. They fence you in. You can't get out. You can't use a restroom. So they have it basically locked down. And that's very inconvenient if you choose to go to that. And it doesn't sound like it's very fun in that case.
0: But what if the president wanted to go to that?
1: Yeah, they'd probably lock it down more.
0: But what if the president said, hey, I want to watch that ball drop? What would they do about the crowd that make that a big deal? I mean, it's not a big deal to me because I don't care much about the NBA finals. I don't stay up late enough to watch the ball drop. My point is not whether you like the ball dropping or the NBA finals. We got a systematic way of doing things until the president says, I want to do that. And once the president says, I want to do that, we almost turn him into a king. And we do everything we can to convenience the president and accommodate the president and inconvenience everybody else, including the bar owner who said, man, I needed that 50 grand and nobody was at my business because nobody could find my business because they had the streets barricaded off. And he was saying it with that thick New Yorker. You know what I mean?
1: Right.
0: I mean, the way he said it, and he might have dropped an F-bomb or two, if I'm not mistaken.
1: I'm sure.
0: He didn't know it, but he did. Let's go to the phone.
1: Lee in Florence. Good morning, Lee.
2: Hey, Ken. How you doing this morning?
0: Hey, Lee. How are you?
2: It sounds like you're starting to turn into a Trump hater. If any other president would have went, I don't think anybody would have made such a big deal out of it. But since it was Trump, and Trump always goes to these events, even before he was the president, he went to the NBA games. He went to all these sporting events. That's who Trump is. But sometimes I just get, this seems like there's a double standard. If Obama would have went to the NBA finals, it would have been a big deal, and everybody would have been glad he was there.
0: But I wouldn't have, but I can't speak for everybody. No, I would have been. What I'm saying is, we have one of the biggest sporting events in the world. I don't like the NBA. I don't care much for it, but a lot of people do. So you got one of the biggest sporting events in the world, and it goes off a certain way until one man, whomever the president is, take Obama, take Carter, take Reagan, take Trump, take J.D. Vance, take Marco, whoever the president is, says, hey, I want to go to that sporting event. And we completely change the way everybody else has to go to that sporting event. That's not America, as far as I'm concerned. That's a, kind of a that's a more imperialistic way of looking at things.
2: Well, if somebody tried to kill you three times, you would take extra.
0: Well, I probably wouldn't go to the NBA Finals.
2: Yeah, that's probably true.
1: Unless you wanted to.
0: Well, unless I wanted to. Thank you, Lee. Appreciate it. I mean, I knew there'd be alternate opinions, and certainly there should be. Everybody doesn't agree with me. That's obvious. We fought about the war. We've not fought the war, but fought over the war for the last 100 or so days. Here's the best way I can explain it. The NBA Finals is one thing. The president is another thing. The president says, I want to go to the NBA Finals, and everything about the NBA Finals changes. Everything, where you park, how you get there, whether you go to this bar and have a beer and a sandwich before the event. I'm going to get there 30 minutes before the event because that's just what I do. I've been going to Knicks games for 40 years, and I get there 30 minutes before the game. Oh, but I got to get there 2 hours before the game, and I can't go through this entrance. I got to throw another. What's happening? I mean, is there a deficiency at Madison Square Garden? Is there construction going on? Is there a water line busted in New York City? Nah, one man decided he wanted to go. George Washington is rolling over in his grave at the way we accommodate the American president today at the expense of everybody else. And it doesn't matter if it's Trump or Obama or anybody else. We are a nation that takes pride in what? All men are created equal. Until they want to go to the NBA final, and then they're damn sure not created equal. Let's go to the phone. Someone's there.
1: Terry in Lake City. Good morning, Terry.
3: Hey, good morning, Ken. I'm sitting here at the polls waiting for it to open up. Let's get it started today. Breaking news last night, Chief Police of Lake City resigned. Don't know if he was pushed out, forced out, or what, but he resigned last night. Question, do you think anytime soon that the SLED investigation is finally going to come out for over here? And also wondering if you heard anything else about the Johnsonville situation.
0: Thank you, Terry. Appreciate it. We'll get to that in a bit.
1: Yeah. But Terry, how do you feel about Trump going to the Knicks game?
0: Thank you. Thank you, Terry. Appreciate it. 843-661-0937. What do you think about George Washington? I mean, you just think Washington said, you know, in the most humble way imaginable, I mean, this office belongs to the people. And I'm not going to run for life. I mean, I'm not going to run again and again and again and again and again. There'll be no different in that than the king. And it's not Trump's fault. It's not Obama's fault. It's our fault for allowing the presidency to become as imperialistic as it's become. Jefferson and Adams walked down the street together. You know, I mean, they just kind of, they were regular guys doing regular things in the very early days of our country, but the presidency has morphed into something.
1: And Lincoln went to the theater.
0: Yeah.
1: Kennedy rode down with a convertible.
0: And?
1: That's my point.
0: Well, I mean, what is your point?
1: Well, those two examples, they were assassinated.
0: Okay, they were assassinated, and the country did what?
1: Elected another one.
0: We moved on.
1: Moved on.
0: I mean, you don't. I mean, I'm not pulling for an assassination by any stretch of the imagination. What do we believe that the American president is such a rarity nobody else can do it? I mean, do we believe that the president of the United States, when he sits behind the Resolute desk, acquires some superpower, and nobody else can do it? We can't take a chance of somebody assassinating our president because he's the one person on the planet that is capable of doing that job. That's kind of the way we treat the presidency right now. And nobody wants the president to be assassinated. Well, let me back up. Let me hush. Mm-hmm. I'd say probably a third of the Democrat Party would take a little bit of wink, wink, nod, nod joy in, you know, this particular president being assassinated. It is about that. It's about we basically turned into what we were appalled at. I mean, I can't imagine Jefferson or Adams or Madison or Hamilton saying, we're doing what for the president? We're shutting down the way people get to a huge event? We used to walk down the streets, and I just think it's an indictment of who we become. Our politicians have become superheroes. Our politicians have become super celebrities, and that's not good for the country. That's just my humble opinion. We're a better nation when we don't raise, the importance or significance of a president to the height of a king. And it looks to me like we've kind of done that. The presidency is a very imperialistic position. if the presidency is an imperialistic position, you've kind of admitted we're somewhat of an empire.
1: Yeah, see, I look at it more like it's a necessary security, because if you didn't take those actions, and you know, he doesn't need to be locked behind walls at the White House, if you didn't take those precautions, then somebody would take him out. Well, they've already proven that.
0: Don't go. That's the cost of being president. I mean, what do we say? You want your cake and eat it too? I mean, if you believe that you're that important, that somebody's going to try to kill you every time you go out in public, then just limit your public appearances. Just don't do it. Or don't run for president. Take a break. We'll be back in just a few.
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6: Ricketts said rural broadcasters continue to play a vital role in delivering emergency information, weather updates, market reports, and local news to agriculture communities across the country. Meteorologist Brad Ruby goes over states with notable very poor to poor pasture and rangeland condition ratings per USDA's report for the period ending May 31st.
8: This week we see about a half a dozen states across that region showing rangeland and pasture conditions at least one half very poor to poor, led by Nebraska at 80%, Arizona 75%. Other states in that general region above the 50% mark very poor to poor include New Mexico, Utah, Wyoming, and Montana. Just a few lingering drought concerns in mostly the middle Atlantic region. North Carolina 73% very poor to poor on pastures. Virginia at 58%.
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0: We're back. 843-661-0937. Let's go to the phone. Someone's there.
1: Sam in Cross Hill. Good morning, Sam.
13: Good morning, fellas. Ken, I'm a little bit concerned, too. I sort of agree with that last fella. I'm glad there's not a King's March in Florence this coming weekend, or you might be right out there in the middle of them. And,
0: well, y'all can sop anyway. Up everything Trump says if you'd like. I just choose not to. What Trump says doesn't go in my world. I understand that about 80% of MAGA does. I'm the 20% that says he can do wrong at times.
13: Oh, yeah. But let me tell you what I think about the stepped-up security right there. I think it was a higher level of security because it did seem pretty extreme to me. But isn't there a train station underneath Madison Square Garden?
0: There is. It's a funky arrangement. If you've ever been to Madison Square Garden, you would expect this big opulent arena. It's not. It's kind of half under the ground, half on top of the ground, half a Hall of Fame. You know, it's got the boxing gloves from Joe Frazier and Muhammad Ali. It is an absolute storied venue in America, not just sports. I mean, the DNC has had its convention there. The RNC has had its convention there. I mean, it's a storied and famous venue. And my point is not whether we should have had security or not. My point is America at its best when we disrupt all the regular people? And the Rev makes a point. Ain't a lot of regular people shelling out $1,000 for a lower bowl seat at Madison Square Garden to watch the NBA Finals. But in categorizing, the regular people are put out and you know, have to have a disrupted way to watch something they really enjoy because one man decides to go. That we start, I don't know, Sam, it seems to me like we're getting comfortable with being an empire.
13: Yeah, but see, talking about the tickets, I heard they were going, the four seats were going by for, at one point a few days ago, $9,000, but then I heard a $5,000 figure this morning. But to finish my point was, right underneath there, I believe, was where the homeless man stabbed five people. And so, to me, that perhaps called for extra security as we were heading towards the game.
0: See, I'd say New York in general. I would say New York in general requires extra levels of security.
13: Absolutely. Yeah, that's my point.
0: Thank you, Sam. Appreciate it. But, I mean, are we going to inconvenience? Let's look at America. America at its best is when everybody gets somewhat of an equal shake. Now, you don't buy that, and I don't buy that. Reverend Josh doesn't buy that. Nobody buys that. But when the president decides, I'm going to the NBA final, and we just inconvenience everybody else for the sake of one man, what does that say about all men are created equal? What does that say about the notion that America rewards fairness and equality and, you know, a meritocracy and all these other sorts of things? To me, it reeks of a king. It's the reason that we're celebrating our 250th anniversary. And it's not an indictment on Trump because we do it for everybody. Trump is a more volatile president. He's an easier target. What's the old saying? You live by the sword, you die by the sword. So Trump's controversial. He's confrontational. He brings about some of these things on himself. But we're going to inconvenience. I mean, nobody would be surprised if we did this for a king. Nobody would be surprised if we did this for a dictator. Nobody would be surprised if we did this for the monarchy. But I don't know. What sort of message does it send when the president decides one week, I'm going to go to that the next week, And we just completely and totally, and the word I keep using is inconvenience, average Americans. Now, Madison Square Garden, Lower Bowl, NBA Finals, probably ain't a lot of average Americans. It's a little bit like the Springsteen concert I went to in Madison Square Garden. I've told Rev, I went to a Springsteen concert in Madison Square Garden with my oldest kid, and about a third of the way through every Springsteen concert, he rails against capitalism and the ills of capitalism and the trappings of capitalism. Now, that's after we walked to the back of Madison Square Garden and we saw six, Prevost buses. Now, mind you, that's for the band. Bruce flies. That's for the band. You know what I mean? They ride in the million-dollar motorhomes, and Bruce flies commercial, I'm sure. He decides whether it's American or United. Yeah, right. So there's a lot of hypocrisy there. But when Bruce at Madison Square Garden started railing against capitalism, I started looking around. I told my son sitting beside me, I said, we're the only people in the Lower Bowl don't work at Goldman. So there's always hypocrisy there. And it's not about the haves and have-nots. It's not about security or not. It's not about New York City or not. To me, it's about America. And I think the idea of America as we celebrate our 250th anniversary is we don't do that for one person. We can't be that accommodating for one person. All of you have made very valid points. I mean, he is a target. There's no doubt about it. And it's a terrible tragedy when a national leader is attempted to be assassinated, or even worse, as you said, in Lincoln and Kennedy's case, assassinated. I mean, the clocks do stop, and America does try to catch its breath. But that's something Trump's got to deal with. And I think Trump has to say, I'm not going to inconvenience that many people by going to Madison Square Garden, no matter if I want to go or not. I think Trump has every right to go. I don't think America at its best is when we inconvenience everybody else so that one person can go. I think the one person needs to go and should go if he wants to go. But I don't think we should inconvenience every other fellow American, because that to me is kind of admitting, yeah, I mean, we did fight the British Empire 250 years ago, but we've kind of morphed into somewhat of an empire ourselves, and we hold our leader in the same kind of regard that the British once upon a time held the king. Now you could argue, and I know the other argument is valid, but we didn't vote for the king. We vote for the president every 4 years. To me.
1: And I think it's fair. I think it's less fair to kind of make the argument that you're making about, well, why do we disrupt all these people because one guy wants to go? I think it is more fair to ask the question and to judge Trump by saying, well, you know the disruption this was going to cause. Couldn't you have just not gone?
0: Well, I mean, you said that. I did.
1: Well, I'm saying that's a fair... You're
0: going to draw the ire of MAGA.
1: No, I'm just saying...
0: How dare Trump do that?
1: I think that's fair to ask from that standpoint, because you know the disruption. You know that you need a higher level of
0: security. So is it selfish?
1: Make up your own mind.
0: Is it selfish, Rev?
1: But I have no problem.
0: Is it selfish, Rev?
1: Once he goes, good try.
0: Is it one of the most selfish things a president's ever done, Rev?
1: We have a call, and we're going to go to the phone now. This is Bob.
0: Yeah, see, Rev doesn't have any problem with MAGA jumping my ass. He just doesn't want him jumping his.
1: I'm just saying, I think that part is a fair discussion.
0: I think that's very fair. Let's go to the phone.
1: Bob in Florence, please.
14: Yeah, guys, just to add a little bit to your discussion. In my 25 years up in the Northern Virginia, D.C. area, more than once I was traveling on the main artery, you know, that goes from the D.C. border down to the big mixing bowl at the Washington Beltway. And everything comes to a stop because either, depending on which direction you're going, it didn't matter. They stopped the northbound, they stopped the southbound, and here comes the parade of black SUVs. The times that it happened to me was when Obama was president, but... nobody ever complains, and probably because people in Northern Virginia love to be controlled. Anyway, good morning, guys, and take it there.
0: Thank you, sir. 843-661-0937. Let's take a break. And I think more than anything, Josh, MAGA is a political movement powered by what? 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
23: Here's your look at your Tuesday forecast from the Community Broadcasters Weather Center. Get a slight break from yesterday's heat.
2: mostly cloudy skies with highs in the mid-80s this afternoon. Rain chances are sitting at around 30%. Tonight, be mostly cloudy overnight with lingering shower chances and lows in the mid-70s.

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1: We're back. 843-661-0937 is our number. I knew that it would begin with the NBA final, but it would eventually morph into Trump. This is a political talk show. The first segment of the show, we kind of freelance and we freewheel and we talk about, you know, moving targets that we don't know the answers to. We'll get to the Trafalgar poll in the next hour. It's the most recent poll that I've seen. We'll find out if it's on the money or not. We'll find out. There are two races that I'm particularly interested in. One is the governor's race because a product of the PD is on one of the ballots. That matters to me a lot. We don't get a lot of chances to win statewide races or to be a part of winning statewide races here in the PD because we are we're not voter rich in Republican primary. We could do well in a Democrat primary. A lot of Democrats in and around the PD region, but not Republicans. And we got Mike Rickenbaugh on the ticket. And, you know, I'm very interested in how that race works out. But I knew that we started talking about the NBA final and you started questioning whether Trump, you know, was a bit out of bounds or a little bit selfish. I mean, I use the word to try to paint Rev in a corner. Was Trump selfish in wanting to go to the NBA final? No, of course not. He's a sports fan. He's always been a big sports fan. They're building an octagon as we speak on the grounds of the White House. That's how big a sports fan Donald Trump is. He's a big fan of mixed martial arts. He was an NBA, excuse me. He was a USFL team owner. Guess who I guess his highest profile player was in the USFL? Herschel Walker.
2: Herschel.
1: Yeah. Herschel would have been, in my opinion, the greatest college football player ever, went straight to the USFL, played for the New Jersey Generals back in the day, and then left and went to the NFL, Minnesota Vikings, and Dallas Cowboys, and then the Minnesota Vikings. But it's more, I mean, to me, I knew that story would stop being about the NBA Finals, and Trump would be the center of the story. And I want to conclude, Rev, with this point, because I try to paint you in a corner saying, are you calling Trump selfish? Yeah, I mean, Trump's selfish. He's president. Obama was selfish. Bush was selfish. Are they egotistical? Yeah. Are they narcissistic? Yeah. Are they extreme examples of self-confidence? Yeah. What do we say? Politicians are like the rest of us, just more so. More narcissistic, more egotistical, more full of themselves. More self-centered, more whatever negative characteristic or less giving characteristic you could come up with about humankind. But I told Rev this, if Trump knew that he cost that guy a big payday for the bar and restaurant doing nowhere near as much business as it would have done had they not blockaded, I believe Trump would personally seek him out and try to figure out a way to make him whole, do something, have a fundraiser there, have some extravaganza there.
2: He's a capitalist.
1: But he's a capitalist and he's kind of a friend of business.
2: Yeah.
1: I mean, he's always been, you know, I mean, he goes into McDonald's and he kind of looks at home in some of these. I know it's politically motivated, but he doesn't appear to be playing a part. He appears to be genuinely interested in, okay, how long you been working here? How long has she been working here? What is your job in specific? And if Trump found out that him wanting to go to the NBA final cost a guy or a bunch of business owners a haircut on their, you know, business that night, I think it would upset him. I think it would bother him. I think he's that kind of guy. I think that's the Trump we need to get to know more of because I think he's genuinely interested in the well-being of business owners. He's genuinely interested in the well-being of workers. And you can't help that the president, and here's another, I guess I'll give Trump some credit. When you decide to pull the trigger and say, I want to go, I think Secret Service takes over. And I think it's required. You don't have any control over, well, I mean, why not? Why don't we just not make that big a deal about it? Why do we have to close all these streets down and have, you know, an entourage and a convoy and all these other sorts of things, an escort and all these police officers? Well, I mean, that's just the way we roll. That's the way we do things. And that's kind of my complaint or criticism. It's not about Trump. It's about the imperialistic president. There's a better way to explain it. Why do you need 40 police cars when the president goes from point A to point B? Why do we need two airplanes? Why do we need 1,000 people to travel with the president? Lincoln getting assassinated is tragic. Kennedy getting assassinated is tragic. But guess what America did? We kept rolling. We kept moving. I'm not saying we shouldn't do reasonable things to protect the president. Here's a better way. You want to get real theoretical? Should we do unreasonable things to keep a president safe? I mean, we all agree we should do reasonable things to keep a president safe. Should we do unreasonable things to keep a president safe? And when does reasonable become unreasonable? Who gets to say that? We got 8 motorcycles, 4 Suburbans, and 5 police cars. Is that reasonable? Do we need that many? We've got 100 motorcycles and 3 helicopters and a 300-man squadron taking care of keeping the president safe. Is that unreasonable? Is it fair to ask, have we allowed the United States president to become somewhat of an imperialist? I mean, the position of the president has a lot of discretion. He's a powerful, powerful political figure. Should we rein that in a bit? If Jefferson, Adams, Madison, I mean, I keep thinking about, and Bolt won't be here today, so you'll have to trust me to talk Jefferson, Adams, and Madison today. Bolt's traveling back home to Buffalo and said last week he wouldn't be here this week, so you're stuck with me for an extra hour, so you better call in so we can have some of these conversations.
2: And it is election day.
1: It is election day, and in the next hour,
2: 6 minutes from now,
1: polls open at 7. I intended to go over some of these the polling data that I think is most relevant. I think I can say this. I mean, I asked Kaylee yesterday, "What does your gut say?" And Robert feels that it's better than the odds are Evett and Wilson in a runoff. But everybody is close enough to make in other words, if you take the 8 or 9 or 10% undecideds, and let's say a higher percentage of the undecideds go for Mace, she gets in the runoff. If a higher percentage of the undecideds go for Norman, he gets in a runoff. It is the first Republican primary for governor that I can't say who the favorite is. I genuinely don't know. Will Rahm Reddy get more votes today than anybody? That's possible. I don't think it's conceivable that Mace nor Norman could get the most votes, but I do believe it's conceivable they could end up in a runoff. I think it's less likely than Reddy, Evett, or Wilson, but I don't think it's out of the realm of possibility. We'll go through some of the data in the governor's race and the race for United States Senate. Back in a few. 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
9: Primary day in four states. I'm Chris Foster, Fox News. In Maine, Democrat Graham Plattner has no real challenge in his Senate primary.
10: One Maine voter explained why he thinks Plattner's many controversies, including a Nazi tattoo Plattner says he's since covered, aren't problematic for many Democratic voters.
11: They want to get rid of Susan Collins, take over the Senate, and that's the bottom line. He could be Adolf Hitler. It doesn't matter who he is.
10: His primary opponents include government worker and previous Senate candidate David Costello. While Governor Janet Mills' name remains on the ballot, she suspended her campaign in April over a lack of funding. The Republican incumbent Senator Susan Collins has no primary challenger. Jessica Rosenthal, Fox News.
9: Senate Republican Lindsey Graham's up for re-election in South Carolina. There's a governor's race there. In Nevada and Maine, there are also primaries in North Dakota today. Democrat City Council member Nithya Raman advances to the general election in the Los Angeles mayor's race, beating Republican Spencer Pratt for the number two spot against Democrat incumbent Karen Bass.
12: Bass's campaign was already on the attack after Raman pushed ahead of Spencer Pratt by about 3,000 votes after ballot dumps over the weekend. Bass's campaign said, quote, a campaign against Nithya Raman, who allows encampments near schools and cuts the police force, is one Mayor Bass is looking forward to winning.
9: That's Fox's Christina Coleman. The San Antonio Spurs win game three of the NBA Finals, 115-111. Breaking the New York Knicks' record 13-game playoff win streak. President Trump attended the game at Madison Square Garden.
13: During the national anthem, he was saluting the American flag, and Knicks fans loudly booed him as he appeared to smirk through the whole thing. Trump sat next to Knicks owner James Dolan, who invited him. New York City Mayor Zohar Mamdani also attended. He did not meet with President Trump during his visit. Fans tonight couldn't bring bags, and they went through a TSA-style security check.
9: It's Fox's Nate Foy. 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
19: From the WMBF Newsroom, I'm Lauren Korn. A Scotland County man's in the hospital after a stray bullet hit him outside his home. Deputies say the shooting stemmed from a fight that started at one house on Benton Drive Saturday and spilled over to another. Deputies arrested 24-year-old Knowledge Fulmore, charging him with assault with a deadly weapon. More charges are expected. Troopers need your help finding the car involved in a hit-and-run in Dillon. The accident happened Thursday night when the car pulled out in front of a biker on Oakland Road near Eagle Drive, causing the crash. The biker suffered serious injuries. Troopers are also investigating a hit-and-run in Marion County, where the driver hit a person walking on the road. This crash happened late Saturday night on Zion Road near Miller's Road in Mullins. If you have any information on either of these crashes, please call Troopers at 843-661-4705. For more information on these stories and more, visit WMBFnews.com or download our WMBF News app in your app store. 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
21: Franklin Plumbing. Here's your look at your Tuesday forecast from the Community Broadcasters Weather Center. Get a slight break from yesterday's heat. Mostly cloudy skies with highs in the mid-80s this afternoon. Rain chances are sitting at around 30%. Tonight, be mostly cloudy overnight with lingering shower chances and lows in the mid-70s.
0: Wake Up Carolina, the only show where the hosts know the difference between a pack and a pack of lies.
1: We're back, 843-661-0937. I would imagine the polls are open today. Republican and Democrat primaries, a competitive race for governor in the Democrat primary, competitive race in the Republican primary for governor. We talked yesterday a bit about normally we know who's going to get the most votes. We wonder who will be in the runoff. I

jump, you know, 6 or 8 or 10 points, but it jumps incrementally. Every candidate's had, you know, the appearance of a plateau, and then they'll bump a little bit more. The undecideds or the undecideds get smaller and smaller, smaller. So the latest poll that we have from Trafalgar, and I mean, he's our guy. Whether he's the best pollster in the business or not, he's our guy, or he's my guy. He comes on the show a good bit, came on Friday and explained, and I think for the first time, Robert said, I don't know who the front runner is. I mean, I genuinely don't know who the front runner is. We're going to have a runoff. That's the one thing I am 1,000% sure of in the governor's race. So here is yesterday's hot off the press Trafalgar poll on the Republican primary for governor of South Carolina. Evatt, 22.4. Wilson, 20.7. Reddy, 17.5. Norman, 15.9. Mace, 13.9. So from first to last, it's only 8 percentage points. It's pretty wild. Evatt at 22, Wilson at 21, Reddy at 18, Norman at 16, Mace at 14. So when you go 22-4, from last to first is 8 percentage points, and that is exactly the number of undecideds. In the governor's race and the Trafalgar poll, 8% have not made their mind up who they're voting for. In the Senate race, and this matters if you're a Wilson Rickenbaugh supporter, as I publicly am, because I believe if Lindsey doesn't get to 50, Trump comes to South Carolina and does everything in his power to make sure Lindsey doesn't lose in the Republican primary. And while he's here, he probably reassures, reinforces the endorsement of Pamela Evatt. That's not good for Wilson Rickenbaugh. So there's some things here in our control, and there's some things here not in our control. In the Senate race, Trafalgar has Graham at 49.2, Lynch at 29.4, and there's another 3 or 4 or 5 candidates with about 12, 13% of the vote. That equals the undecideds, 11% undecided. So if Lindsey's at 49.2 and 11% are undecided, Lindsey has to get shut out with the undecideds to not get to 50. Now if you trust Trafalgar, Robert's not bulletproof. I think he's good at it, but he's not bulletproof. And Robert will admit, I'm better at it when Trump's on the ballot. My polling is better when we're talking about Trump. My polling, I think, is still good, but it's not as good when Trump's not on the ballot. So that's where we are in the governor's race. And the reason I'm reading the Senate race, I mean, I don't think there's any question Lindsey wins, right? I mean, I don't think there's any question, does he win with or without a runoff? Lynch has done, I guess, the best he can do. And some of the, Lindsey has been there long enough, guys, to build his own machine. And it's kind of an interesting, Lindsey finds himself in a very interesting position in that we know that he is, for the most part, an establishment Republican. But he's from South Carolina, and he has that personality. Lindsey has more personality than anybody running for governor. Somebody texted me early this morning, what was my prediction? And they were talking about the upstateification of South Carolina politics. That would be Evatt, you know, and a lot of the political, the Republican horsepower for the most part. I guess that's why I'm a fan of Ori. I want to see some of that political horsepower dispersed equally around the state. When I ran in 2010, you better buy an apartment in or rent an apartment in Greenville. Why? Because that's where all the voters were. That's where all the Republican primary voters are. That has changed a bit in the last 16 years, and we've got a big influx of Giuliani Republicans. But they're not in church every Sunday morning. You know, they're not big on social issues. Josh, this is kind of interesting. You know what's turning a lot of Republicans into socially conscious voters? I mean, it wasn't gay marriage. It's not abortion. Transgenderism. I mean, some of the Republicans are saying, I guess to themselves, look, I get whether a man wants to marry a man and consenting, you know, adults and all this. And I understand that living gets messy and the complication of abortion and when and when not. But transgenderism seems to be this recent Democratic phenomenon
that they're infatuated with,

0: that even the Giuliani Republicans go, that's weird, man. I mean, that's weird. Maybe it's weird that a man marries a man. Maybe it's weird that a woman doesn't think she's, you know, taking human life late into pregnancy. But that's real weird when a political party celebrates an 8-year-old, you know, having their genitalia mutilated. And that's not surprising to me. So it's almost like the Democrats went so extreme on some of these social issues that the Giuliani Republican, the less social conservative, more fiscal conservative Republican in particular along the coast, says, nah, I mean, that, you know, you guys are, that freaks me out there. I mean, if you genuinely believe that, then I don't want to be a part of anything to do with your party. Now, here's the interesting part that most don't want to talk about. I will, because I think it's important. We talk about this invasion of South Carolina. I mean, we talk about all the people that came from Ohio and Michigan and New York and New Jersey and, you know, Massachusetts and wherever they come from, weather chasers, you know, better quality of life, whatever. For whatever reason, you moved to South Carolina. We are now to a place where they have a prominent part. How big? I don't know yet. But you've got a lady who moved here, what, 20 years ago, running for governor of South Carolina. That's a native Ohioan, endorsed by a native New Yorker. How much weight does that carry in South Carolina? Historically, South Carolina would have said, I'm not going to let a New Yorker tell me to vote for an Ohioan. But this isn't your grandmother's South Carolina. I mean, this is a very different political state today. It's still conservative. It's redder than it's ever been, or at least as red as it's ever been. But it's red in a very different sort of way. And a lot of that redness along the coast, we've not really got our arms around yet. We're grappling with how to understand exactly what floats their boat, what tickles their fancy, so to speak. And you've got Pamela Evett, who moved here 2007-ish, 8-ish. So she's been here about 20 years. Well, she's been lieutenant governor 8 of the 20 years. And we seem to be okay with that. Once again, I'm not trying to poke holes at it. Now, if I were running against her, I would. If I were running against Pamela Evett, every chance I got, I'd say native South Carolinian. Native South Carolinian. Native South Carolinian. It would not be to disparage her, but it would be to create contrast. That's what a lot of people don't understand. Political campaigns are about contrast. Everybody in the Republican primary are going to say redundantly, in the most redundant fashion imaginable, government's too big and spends too much money. Everybody running with an R beside their name from dog catcher to governor are going to say government's too big, spends too much money. That is a pervasive message in the Republican electorate. The Republican electorate from Greenville to Horry, from the PD to the Midlands, they believe the government's too big and spends too much money. So nobody's going to stop saying that. So how do you create contrast? Well, Ron Reddy said, you know, in a world of insight, in a political system of insiders, we need an outsider. And that message resonates right now. That goes back to my theory of give the Republican electorate a chance to vote for what is or what could be. They'll vote for what could be. Now here's the problem with Reddy. And let's be very candid about it. He doesn't look nor sound like South Carolina. 20 years ago, no way. There's no way Ron Reddy wins the governor's race in South Carolina. But we're a different state. We're not the same state we were 20 years. Some like that we're not the same state. Some don't like that we're not the same state. But we're not. And we know that about ourselves. So I think Reddy and Evett bring an interesting newness to the campaign. Are the Republican voters in South Carolina willing to vote for somebody when given the opportunity to vote for native South Carolinian, Wilson, or a non-native South Carolinian, Evett, or somebody even, I think it was fair to call Ron Reddy a foreigner. I mean, I don't think that's an attack by any stretch of the imagination. Now some of the negative campaigning has been it's been funny, but it's not been, it's probably honest, but it's negative campaign, dirty tricks.
1: It can be perceived as a little,
0: Well, it's racist.
1: Yeah.
0: I mean, you know, it's, let me back up. It's racially insensitive.
1: There you go.
0: There's a difference in racism and racially insensitive. It's racially insensitive. I think it's funny. I mean, I laugh when I read some of it, but it ain't about me. You know, and about my heritage, where I come from, and some of the fundamentals in my life. It's easy to laugh at somebody else's. Hey, what are you going to do with that, Rom? I've kind of said that out loud, reading a post or following a feed. That's something that we've not had to deal with in a long time. And, well, I mean, I don't know that we've ever dealt with this. You got two candidates running for governor in a conservative state that takes a lot of pride in its rebellious, independent nature. And here we are with two of the top three candidates, non-native South Carolinians. Does that matter? To some, it will. To some, it won't. One of the theories Kahaley and I have is that South Carolina likes to vote for people they're familiar with. South Carolina Republican voters have voted for Alan Wilson a lot. The other thing that Kahaley believes is that South Carolina voters reward people who have showed up. And Evan and Wilson have showed up. She showed up for nearly 10 years as lieutenant governor to every parade, every festival, everything you can imagine, as has Wilson. And South Carolina Republican voters kind of like that. There's a reward factor for you going to the Chapin Parade or the Potato Festival or the barbecue cook-off or the Shag Festival. Why do I have to do this? Just one day you might want to be governor. I mean, in all honesty, you and your wife sitting down on a Friday afternoon at home and you've got plans to be Saturday morning 200 miles away at a barbecue festival and she asks, why do we have to do this? Been there, done that. And your answer is, because I want to win. It's not that I'm crazy about barbecue festivals. Been a lot of those, but, you know, there's a history in South Carolina of rewarding men and women running for office who show up. And I think Wilson and Evett have shown that they'll show up. I mean, they genuinely have. So there's so many dynamics here. The post-mortem will be interesting. I mean, it really will. Why did Wilson get the most votes in round one? Why did Evett get the most votes in round one? Why did Reddy get the most votes? And kind of dissect that, break it down and try to better understand it. Who is the second favorite? I mean, it's obvious we're going to have a runoff. How have you positioned yourself, team of rivals, Abraham Lincoln? I mean, Lincoln was not the majority's first choice, but he convinced others, if I'm not your first choice, let me tell you why I think I should be your second. Who's done a good job of that? I mean, has Reddy done a good job of that? And there's a balance there, Rev, of making sure you get into the runoff, but not, you know, alienating some of the other people running for that said office. So there's kind of the way that I see it. Once again, Trafalgar poll, Evett 22, Wilson 21, Reddy 18, Norman 16, Mace 14. And I think the most interesting part of that poll is the difference in the top polling candidate and the bottom polling candidate is exactly what the undecideds are. That's pretty wild for South Carolina. And then you go to Lindsey's race, and the only reason, it's not that I believe Lindsey getting beat is in play. Some of you out there have convinced yourself this is the time. I'm not. I don't think this is the time. In fact, I'm pretty sure that this isn't going to be the time. And something about Kahaley's poll to me says, how do I make sure Lindsey voters know that he needs every single one of them to show up today to get him to 50% and not risk a runoff? I'm not saying poll doctoring goes on. I mean, the poll is what the poll is, as Kahaley likes to say. But at 49.2, that's a little bit of a tease to me of, hey, Lindsey voters, do you want a runoff or not? Because if you don't want a runoff, you better get off your duff. 11% of you are undecided or think Lindsey has this in the bag. I mean, if Lindsey was at 55, the inclination to not be that worried about his political fate and future, you take a pass. You just don't. I mean, it's raining. My kid has a ball game. You know, my wife said go by the grocery store. The line's longer than I thought it would be. It's hot. I mean, there's a lot of reasons and excuses to come up with. But Lindsey at 49.2 is kind of, I just think I know Robert fairly well. And at 49.2, okay, I think I see what you're doing there, Robert. But as Kahaley says all the time to me, why would I doctor a poll, be wrong, and nobody have any faith in me ever again? Kahaley's always said, guys, he's not a pollster. You know what he does, Josh? He provides accurate information to people that pay for it. Because if it's inaccurate, why do you keep paying for it? I mean, when you think about it, when I push back on some of his data gathering, he always says, why would I provide inaccurate information? Because people eventually will say, nothing you do is accurate. Why would I pay you anymore? I mean, pollsters get paid. And obviously there's some push polling and some leaning polling and some polling that is, you know, painting one candidate in a better light than the other. But you've got the two, you've got one at 22, one at 21, one at 18. Nobody would be surprised if either one of those three had the most, and just imagine this, guys. There's a chance that Wilson or Evett don't make the runoff. I mean, if 11% of the undecided, excuse me, 8% of the undecideds break Reddy's way, he gets in the runoff. Well, if Reddy gets in the runoff, either Wilson or Evett won't be in the runoff. And I think in the beginning of this campaign, it was an almost given that if the current AG decides to run and the current lieutenant governor decide to run, why would anybody else? And I think Rahm Reddy and I think Ralph Norman, the interesting part of this is it goes back to what Robert said, Reddy at 18, Norman at 16, that's bad for Reddy and Norman. You need one more than 2 points ahead of the other. You got one at 18, one at 16. You need one at 19 and one at 13. Remember the glass of water analogy Robert used? The best thing for Evett and Wilson is for Norman and Reddy to have about the same amount of water in their glasses. If one gets a good bit more than the other, then Evett or Wilson are in trouble. Take a break. We'll be back in just a few.
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3: Mark Lynch says he's a conservative, but listen to what he actually believes. Lynch wants to legalize cocaine, eliminate the DEA, the agency standing between our families and the drug cartels, and change the law so violent convicted domestic abusers can legally buy guns. Let that sit a minute. Cocaine, legal. The DEA, gone. Domestic abusers, armed. That's not a conservative agenda. That's a radical one. 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This isn't a policy difference. This is dangerous. But don't just take our word for it. In a recent post, President Trump called Lynch a lunatic and a disaster for the Republican Party. That's why Lindsey Graham has President Trump's complete and total endorsement. Because when it matters, Lindsey gets the job done.
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0: Back. 843-661-0937. Let's go to the phone. Someone's there.
1: Hey, Breeze. Good morning. You're on the air.
11: Kid, I got to be honest with you. I'm not as interested in some of these things as I am what's going on in Washington. And if you want to know the truth, I'm more interested in the state senate. This congressman and senator from South Carolina that I have to go to, because, like you said, why would you really want to be governor? They don't really have the power. You know what I'm saying?
0: Sure.
11: So I'm more worried about keeping guys like Mike Rickenbaugh and our delegation in. I'm more worried about finding guys from the East Coast that really are true make America first guys. That's what I'm really worried about. Now, I'd be worried if Nancy Mace, to be honest with you, that it looked like she may be in a runoff against Alan Wilson or the lady, then I would be really worried. But, I mean, as much as I'd like to see Mike Rickenbaugh be lieutenant governor, I guess the question is, you're a lieutenant governor. I don't know if I'd want to be that either. I think he probably has as much power or more power as a senator. But here's my real thing, Ken, if you don't mind me switching. This will still be politics on a national level, but it happened in California. I think any fool could see they were cheating in California. You would agree to that, wouldn't you?
0: I would, but I expected him to.
11: Well, exactly. So what I don't understand, and they can all say they hate Trump, and maybe that is it, but there's got to be deeper to that. If they're cheating in California, and it appears that there's basically nothing you can do to stop them. I mean, they basically told the federal government that, you aren't going to investigate us, and we aren't going to do what you say, and blah, blah, blah, blah, blah. And then you got Thune and the rest of these congressmen and senators up in Washington. I mean, I just can't imagine that we're having to have a debate over you voting and proving you are an American citizen to vote. And I just don't understand why, when 80% of the people, even Democrats, want people to show an ID to vote, why in Congress and the Senate you can't pass the SAVE Act. And that goes back to what Josh is saying. If we can't get people on the Republican Party in there to stand together on the SAVE Act, it's not Donald Trump's fault, it's our fault. And somebody's got to figure out how to do that, and somebody's got to figure out how to make states follow the law. Now, on the flip side, here in South Carolina, when, we don't want to follow the laws that Biden would put out, but it's concerning stuff like COVID and shutdowns. But I just wonder what's your take on, there's got to be more than we hate Trump while we aren't passing the SAVE Act and while people don't have to show an ID to vote. And there's got to be a way to stop the cheating in states like California, New York, and Pennsylvania and all. So,
0: thank you, Breeze. Appreciate it. Well, I mean, the reality, we'll get to that in a second. The reality is MAGA is not an ideology. MAGA is a populist energy within the Republican Party that attracts a wide variety of people who believe they've been disenfranchised. And it's hard to put that square peg in a round hole called Washington, D.C., that runs on establishment. I mean, it just does. The nature of our government is establishment-oriented. How long have you been here? What subcommittee do you chair? And MAGA voters resent that, but I don't think have any wad of an understanding in how to effectively change that. I want to go down that road a bit further because, once again, we believe that MAGA, Make America Great Again, as a political movement, is based in some conservative ideology. It's not. It's absolutely not. It's Jeffersonian populism that is percolating within a political party, and it attracted a wide variety of our fellow Americans from all over America that just felt the system was rigged. Well, I'm one that believes the system is rigged because I've been up in, let's be honest, Rev, and I think I can say this, I probably at times helped rig the system. I think that's the 1 ounce of credibility we bring to the airways of having served in politics at the state level, at the statewide level. I've watched the game get rigged. And it's not always against the common man or woman. And I'm using that, you know, figuratively, not literally. But we'll get back to that because I think that's an interesting argument in South Carolina because Trump's endorsed a senatorial candidate and a gubernatorial candidate. And how much weight does that carry a decade after MAGA became the powerful political force that it is? So we're talking about the problems the Republicans have. Let's talk about the problem the Democrats have in Maine. They've got a very controversial Democrat candidate named Graham Platner. He's running for the United States Senate. Fox News Radio's Tanya Powers is not in Maine, but rather New York. Tanya, how controversial? And James Carville said, I don't care. We got to get him across the finish line some way, somehow. What is the expectation in Maine of Graham Platner?
12: Yeah, this is one of the most watched, if not the most watched race today in the primaries. There are 4 states that have primaries today, as you mentioned, South Carolina, Nevada, North Dakota, and of course, Maine. Maine's Senate race has had a lot of attention and a lot of money poured into it. The Democrats basically see Maine's Senate race as key to win back the majority in the Senate this fall, which is why you've had Democratic strategists like Carville saying whatever it takes, because the balance of power basically rides on some of these races. This is seen as one of those. If Democrats don't unseat Susan Collins, who is the GOP senator, who's the incumbent, who's held that seat for decades, they have to then win a more Republican-leaning seat like Iowa or Texas, which would be a little bit of a tougher climb. Remember, in Maine, Kamala Harris won Maine in 2024. Yet they have a long-term GOP senator, Susan Collins. She is the only GOP senator seeking re-election in a state that was carried by Kamala Harris in 2024. So the whole political make, I find Maine just fascinating because of that, because of the way that, you know, you have voters that will turn out to elect a Democrat for the presidential ticket and still keep a GOP senator in place for decades as well. That's just, I think that's very interesting. You've got also a Democratic governor in that state, Democratic Governor Janet Mills, who is term limited, which is why we've seen her running in the Senate campaign, the primary there. She was kind of the establishment pick. She was the one backed by, you know, Chuck Schumer and the kind of establishment Democrats over Platner, until she suspended her campaign. She just wasn't getting the traction that he was getting. So she suspended that campaign earlier this year. When the most recent reporting about Platner came out in the New York Times about text messages that he'd sent to women, years ago, I guess earlier in his marriage, things like that. She sort of reminded voters, hey, I suspended my campaign, but I'm still on the ballot, which was, politically interesting that she just sort of pointed that out. Not sure if a lot of voters are going to, take her up on that or not, but she did point that out, that she is still technically on the ballot. He has actually answered to some of this stuff and said, it's going to be up to the voters to decide if they, are okay with this. He explained, that he and his wife have, they've put this all past them. This was, a long time ago, whatever. That part's between them. But as far as voters, they get a say, and that say is going to be today.
0: That'll be interesting. Thank you, Tanya. Appreciate the report. Mm-hmm. I was thinking about when you begin your campaign. Remember the Republican from up north that Josh wouldn't remember. This is before his time. She had to her ad was, "I'm not a witch." Remember that? Oh, there was some practicing of witchcraft in her past, and the Carvels of the world said, this lady's a witch. Not only is she a B.I.T., she's a witch as well. And Josh, her first ad was, I'm not a witch. I may be one of those, but I'm not a witch. I can imagine Carvel said yesterday, you got to clean it up because he's podcast crazy now. I mean, he speaks at every, like he's on a podcast, but he said, maybe it's time. Well, let me do it. Maybe it's time. But we're running these blanked up veterans to show the world how blanked up this war Trump got us in is. He cannot. There's no way Carville can go back on network television. There's not a switch in a guy that old that just says okay, profanity, no profanity. Switch up, profanity. Switch down, no profanity. He just can't. He can't keep it clean. And he said something about a blanked up veteran. Well, the reason I'm saying about the witch. I mean, Plattner's introductory ad, I guess, to the general election voters will be, I'm not a Nazi. You know, and that I just don't know how. You've got to be an unbelievably talented political candidate or have an unbelievably talented political team around you if you're suspected of, you know, sexting young girls and being a Nazi. Now, Carville says it, and I appreciate the honesty. James Carville says, I don't give a damn.
13: Yeah, it doesn't matter.
0: It doesn't matter. He's a Democrat. We got to figure out a way to win. It doesn't matter if he's cheated on his wife 100 times. It doesn't matter if he's gone to big Nazi events. It doesn't matter if he's got a picture of Hitler on the wall. He's a Democrat. He's one of us. And we got to win some way, somehow. If you've ever been in politics, the obsession with winning the Democrats have has never been countered by the obsession to winning by the Republican Party. We just never, ever. And the word I use, we've never, ever been as intensely obsessed with winning as the Democrats have. And Plattner is a classic case study. It doesn't matter about his frailty. It doesn't matter about his flaws. It doesn't matter if he's a good human being or not. He's a Democrat running against a Republican. That's a vote in the United States Senate.
13: And another example of that is the recent redistricting that failed in South Carolina.
0: Well, I mean, we tend to be nice guys at times. Yeah. Let's go to the phone.
13: Williams in Orangeburg listening to WTQS. Good morning, Williams.
14: Hey, good morning, Ken. Has you recognized how Trump treat black ladies, reporters, call them dumb, call low IQ? Do you notice that?
0: Well, he didn't say you're dumb. He said you're either a liar or you're dumb. I mean, it's a multiple choice question.
14: Black reporters.
0: Is she black, Williams?
14: Get out of here, you right?
0: Well, I mean, is Christian, is she black?
14: Tell me the truth. You know how you talk down to a black lady reporter?
0: But I'm asking you, is she a black lady?
14: Huh?
0: I thought she was multiracial.
14: People of color.
0: Okay.
14: That's how you talk down to them.
0: I don't think he talks down to people like that unless he feels like they've been unfairly attacking.
14: Oh, come on, kid. Come on, kid. Be for real.
0: Well, you're asking me my opinion. I'm giving you my. I don't think Trump talks down to anybody unless he feels they're acting overly aggressive. Now, her problem was. Can I say something and then I'll get out of your way? His problem with her.
14: The black reporters, kid. Ladies, black ladies that way. Only.
0: Well, if she's a black lady, she's a black lady who felt she was the president's equal, and she made it about herself. She said, and I quote, I drove all the way from Wisconsin to interview you. Nobody cares how far you drove or where you came from. You respect that office.
14: Look at news recap. Go check back on news, and you'll see it every time. He talked down to a black lady reporter. Call him low IQ, dumb and all that. Stupid.
0: He didn't say you're stupid. He said either you're crooked or you're stupid or you're dishonest.
14: A con artist, Ken. He's a con artist. And Israel, whatever. They're not going to let the United States out of the war. Netanyahu went to the White House 8 times. Would you think Harris would have let him? If he knocked on the door of the White House, you think Harris would have let him in the door? Not one time he would have gotten in the door. Yet now who playing Trump, playing them hard. Have a good day.
0: Thank you, Williams. 843-661-0937. And with that, we'll take a break. We'll be back in just a few moments.
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17: A big pharmaceutical merger was announced this morning. GSK is buying cancer drug developer Nuvalent for $10.6 billion. It has two drugs for lung cancer in late-stage development. GSK is a British company. Nuvalent is based in Cambridge, Massachusetts. The stock market's continuing to recover from Friday's sell-off. Also, crude oil prices are moderating on renewed optimism about possible progress toward ending the Mideast conflict. OpenAI, creator of the artificial intelligence program ChatGPT, has confidentially filed for its stock launch. It didn't reveal the size or terms of the offering. Reuters has said it could come as soon as September and could be worth up to $1 trillion. That's your Fox Business Report. I'm Ginny Cosola, invested in you.
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23: Here's your look at your Tuesday forecast from the Community Broadcasters Weather Center. Get a slight break from yesterday's heat. Mostly cloudy skies with highs in the mid-80s this afternoon. Rain chances are sitting at around 30%. Tonight, be mostly cloudy overnight with lingering shower chances and lows in the mid-70s.
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0: We're back, 843-661-0937. Is it good or bad that one political party intensely obsessed, you got a Nazi tattoo, you're sexting young girls behind you, it doesn't matter. What we got to win. Is that, I mean, what is the takeaway from the distinct differences between the two political parties? We're talking about ethics and morals and virtue and all these other sorts of things. And then you're talking about winning at all costs. And I think Carville makes no bones about it. You know, we're in politics, man. I mean, this is about who can get the votes to advance an agenda, enact policy. And if the guy's got a Nazi tattoo and he's a sexter, as long as he'll vote for us, I don't much care. That seems to be, the advantage the Democrats have. Now, I'm not talking about, is it more moral? Of course not. Ethical, of course, virtuous, of course not. But politics is a zero-sum game. Right now, politics is a winner-take-all. And Carville understands that as well as anybody. And I kind of respect, Josh, just the brutal honesty of a James Carville. I mean, I would imagine if you asked James at a tailgate, hey, was it hard supporting that guy? No, not at all. Would you have rather had somebody who didn't have a Nazi tattoo and didn't sext young girls? Carville would probably say, yeah, of course I had. Did you guys like saying I'm not a witch? We all like better candidates. Everybody does. Less flawed, more accomplished, incredible candidates. But Carville doesn't look at that. And I think that's always been the beauty. If there's any beauty to James Carville, that's it. He understands it better than anybody. It's a zero-sum game. And if I can put a Democrat in the place of a Republican, I'm more likely to advance an agenda that agrees with my worldview. And I'll deal with all the negativity. That's the thick-skinned nature. It takes a unique person, guys, to push hard for that sort of candidate. I mean, you would agree, Reb. It makes you feel a bit icky. I don't like that guy, man. The guy's got a Nazi tattoo. The guy's done some pretty despicable things. I don't like doing it. And I think most human beings at a human level say, and that's why I'm not doing it. I think Carville says, it doesn't matter if I like it or not. I got to win. Mm-hmm. Some way, somehow, I got to win. Lee Atwater on our side, and I'm talking about Republicans. So I know everybody listening to Republican, but the majority are. Lee Atwater would have been our equivalent. Lee Atwater and Carville probably had a lot of respect for one another. They take on the baggage that they become the heavy. They're not bothered at all. That they're frowned upon for supporting such a degenerate. And, I'm not saying Plattner is a degenerate. Looks like he may be, but he's got a pretty good chance to win. And why does he have a chance to win, Reb? Because the Democrats hadn't bailed. I mean, the Democrats have kind of said, Trump's a Republican, Plattner's a Democrat. That's easy for me. I mean, that's real easy for me. But Trump doesn't have a Nazi tattoo. We don't know if Trump's been sexting young girls. It doesn't matter. He's a Republican. He sees the world a certain way. He wants to do certain things with our government. And we got to stop him, or we got to change the direction of the country. And that's why I've always held, and believe it or not, I say this that's why I've always held Carville in high esteem. I've always held James Carville in high regard. Now, the one thing that I think Carville brings to the table that is woefully lacking, and Rev knows where I'm headed here, he's a character. I mean, he's a throwback. I mean, he is a character that colors out of the lines, doesn't apologize for the way he sees things. is as kind of rough and tumbly as they come, and he's not plastic. He's not a guy that says, give me somebody who served in the Army, you know, went to law school, joined the, you know, checking the box. I think Carvel just says, give me whatever the people want, and I'll make the best of it. And he historically has made the best of it. And James Carville's claim to fame is he was in the room when it's the economy stupid. He says somebody else said it. He gets a lot of credit. And remember in the George H.W. Bush, Bill Clinton campaign, that would have been the turning point. I mean, there's no doubt about it. That's one of the most, I mean, the Willie Horton ad would have been, you know, a big moment in the Dukakis campaign. But in the Clinton campaign, it's the economy stupid. And that entire campaign became about an elitist from Kennebunkport, Maine. I know he says he's from Texas, but all Republicans like to say they're from Texas. He's really from Kennebunkport, and he's an elitist. And he doesn't have any idea what the, you know, the normalcy of one's life is in relation to the economy in Carville. He says he didn't coin the phrase, but if some underling had coined it, it would have been the great political story had Carville not. But Carville gets a lot of credit for it's the economy, stupid. And they said that. I mean, I think I read one place, Reb, in the last 30 days of the presidential campaign, they said that in some way, shape, or form 1,200 times, either a surrogate, the candidate, or in some sort of advertisement, 1,200 times in the last 30 days, it's the economy stupid. Because you normally don't say stupid, you know, especially nobody believes George H.W. Bush was stupid. He was an elitist. He was an insider. He was a globalist. He was a lot of things that I don't care much for, but I've never, it's hard to argue that George H.W. Bush was stupid. But as a reflection on him understanding, in other words, you're stupid because you don't understand what the common person's dealing with, what the average family is touching on. It's the economy stupid was a little bit of the precursor to MAGA. I mean, it genuinely, it attracted who? Those who were living in what I'll call the struggles of the real economy. And George H.W. Bush went to the grocery store and had no idea what a gallon of milk cost, a dozen eggs cost, what the scanner, how the scanner worked. And then he looked at his watch, had a debate. 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
26: The main event. I'm Chris Foster, Fox News. Today's Senate primary in Maine is the most closely watched nationally of the races in four states. Democrats there deciding how much they care about controversies attached to oyster farmer and Army combat veteran Graham Plattner.
27: The latest rough headline comes via Plattner's former political director, Genevieve McDonald, writes, Graham Plattner is not someone who would be good for Maine or for the country. He exhibits a pattern of dishonest behavior that is impossible to ignore. Plattner has said the claims are politically motivated as fellow progressives back his run. The winning Democrat will face longtime Republican Senator Susan Collins, lesser-known candidate David Costello, and the state's Governor Janet Mills are also on the ballot. Plattner has pulled far ahead, but the voters decide today.
26: It's Fox's Molly Lyon in Portland, Maine. Trump endorsed North Dakota House Republican Julie Fedorchak faces a primary challenge from state party endorsed Alex Balazs.
28: Anti-establishment Republicans also challenging Lindsey Graham in the U.S. Senate in South Carolina, where President Trump has also backed current Lieutenant Governor Pamela Yvette. In Nevada, polling shows Republican Governor Joe Lombardo expected to ward off primary challengers as Democrats also choose between several candidates to score the party's nomination. Jeff Manasso, Fox News.
26: The Los Angeles mayor's race is set. It'll be incumbent Karen Bass against another Democrat.
29: Progressive city council member Nithya Raman will advance, and that means that former reality TV star Spencer Pratt is out. Voters are also waiting on the results of the Golden State's governor's race. Former state attorney general Javier Becerra is in the lead. Two candidates will emerge in the race. Republican Steve Hilton and Democrat Tom Steyer still in the running.
26: Fox's Alex Hogan. Two crew members are rescued after an Army helicopter crash near the coast of Oman. U.S. Central Command says the cause of the crash is under investigation. President Trump tells reporters the crew members are fine, and a report on the crash will be issued today. 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
14: From the WMBF Newsroom, I'm Lauren Korn. A Scotland County man's in the hospital after a stray bullet hit him outside his home. Deputies say the shooting stemmed from a fight that started at one house on Benton Drive Saturday and spilled over to another. Deputies arrested 24-year-old Knowledge Fulmore, charging him with assault with a deadly weapon. More charges are expected. Troopers need your help finding the car involved in a hit-and-run in Dillon. The accident happened Thursday night when the car pulled out in front of a biker on Oakland Road near Eagle Drive, causing the crash. The biker suffered serious injuries. Troopers are also investigating a hit-and-run in Marion County, where the driver hit a person walking on the road. This crash happened late Saturday night on Zion Road near Miller's Road in Mullins. If you have any information on either of these crashes, please call Troopers at 843-661-4705. For more information on these stories and more, visit WMBFnews.com or download our WMBF News app in our app store. 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
23: Here's your look at your Tuesday forecast from the Community Broadcasters Weather Center. Get a slight break from yesterday's heat. Mostly cloudy skies with highs in the mid-80s this afternoon. Rain chances are sitting at around 30%. Tonight, be mostly cloudy overnight with lingering shower chances and lows in the mid-70s.
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0: We're back, 843-661-0937, an hour into Election Day in the state of South Carolina. We've got some recent polling. When I say recent, I'm talking about real recent, a lot hot off the press late yesterday afternoon. Evan at 22, Wilson at 21, Reading at 18, Norman at 16, Mace at 14. I'm rounding up. Let me say it again. Evett, 22, Wilson, 21, Reading, 18, Norman, 16, Mace, 14. So from first to last is 8 percentage points. There are 8% undecided in the most recent Trafalgar poll. I've never seen a governor's race in South Carolina this close. What you need to pay attention to, Rev, or what I'll be paying a lot of attention to is, because if I were in this race, I'll give you an example. I told you during the break, I don't know why the candidates have not done a better job

can do both. I think you can believe there's a pretty good chance I get in the runoff. I don't want to make the Reddy crowd mad. I don't want, I mean, Norman and Reddy have had to go after one another. Somebody texted me a second ago and said, why is Norman going after Reddy? Because that's his lane. I mean, that's his lane. Norman's trying to present himself as an outsider. Now, I always felt, I think I said on this show and I told you, I thought Norman had some room to grow. I mean, when he was at 3 or 4%, I told Rev, I said, there's a chance Ralph can gain some traction because, once again, the Freedom Caucus. He's been a loyal member of the Freedom Caucus. They have a lot of the electorate, not a majority, but a decent enough plurality of the electorate to get you in the hunt. So Norman gets in the hunt. Reddy gets in the hunt. Why does Reddy, Norman, and Mace still poll in the ballpark? Because they're presenting themselves as outsiders. Now I always felt Ralph and Nancy had a harder sale because they're members of Congress. Oh yeah, I'm a member of Congress, but I'm running as an outsider. And Republican voters, you can do it, but you got to be damn good at it. I mean, you just got to be real good at threading that needle. Reddy could be an outsider. I mean, Reddy could say, I've never run for office. I'm not taking donations. I'm self-funding. I am truly an outsider. But he doesn't say it with my accent. And I always felt there would be a price to pay for not saying it, maybe not with my distinct an accent, but an accent in general. Where are you from, South Carolina or Texas? Well, we know he's not from South Carolina or Texas, right? And so that raises a bit of suspicion. So those were the, I mean, to me, that was going to be who comes out of that threesome. And it looks like it's Reddy. Now, once again, Robert's polling could be wrong, but you got Reddy at 18, you got Norman at 16. That's kind of within the margin of error. So Norman could pass Reddy. I just don't think Norman could pass Evett or Wilson. Reddy absolutely could pass Norman or Wilson. So if I'm Wilson or Evett, you know what I'm hoping? The undecideds break Ralph's way. They don't break Reddy's way. Because if the undecideds break Reddy's way, there's a chance that I'm left home crying. So there's a lot of particular angles here that we're normally not having to discuss. So when I say, not only do I want to get in the runoff, I want to be favored in the runoff. I need an endorsement from Ron Reddy. I need an endorsement from Ralph Norman. I need an endorsement from Nancy Mace. It's obviously none of these candidates are at 2 or 3%. They all have some degree of following. They all have some degree of support in the Republican primary. So I would have gone out of my way to compliment Mace. To compliment. I can't compliment. I'm talking about if I'm Wilson or Evett. If I'm one of the two, what would I call, give me a chance to be a good governor candidate. I don't want to say establishment because I don't know what that means anymore. Give me a chance to be a good governor. I've been a good lieutenant governor. I've been a good AG. Give me a chance to be a good governor. I'm not arguing that I'm the best outsider ever because I can't. Because I'm a sitting AG and a sitting lieutenant governor. But I've always said if I'm Evett or Wilson, every chance I get, I would have complimented Ralph Norman. I'd have complimented Ron Reddy. I'd have complimented Nancy Mace. And I would have done it because in those 2 weeks post-primary pre-runoff, some of those people are coming back. I mean, the Reddy voter who votes today, some will vote in 2 weeks. Most won't, but some will. The Mace voter, some will vote in 2 weeks. Some won't. The Norman voter, some will vote in 2 weeks. Some won't. And I would have always had in the back of my mind, how do I gain favor with those three blocks? Because once again, Reb, all are significant enough to matter. The Mace voter could choose the next governor of South Carolina in the runoff. The Norman voter could choose the South Carolina voter. Now, if Reddy gets in the runoff and Evett or Wilson are on the outside looking in, Reddy is more likely to get Ralph's voters. Why? Because they don't want I'll be a good governor. They want to go fast and break things. And they're convinced Reddy is the go fast, break things candidate. So there's so many angles here that are going in. I was thinking about it driving over this morning. What is the story in South Carolina?
I mean, you know, Breeze was talking about, why would you want to be governor of South Carolina? Why would you want to be lieutenant governor of South Carolina? I mean, every candidate believes they are, you know, the one that

0: can, what break the stranglehold the legislature has on the state? I mean, I can, with my debonair and my person, I can go to the General Assembly leadership and convince them that my way is the best way. And, we'll threaten with vetoes or non-veto. Anyway, we'll horse trade and we'll politic. We'll get to a better place. I think the problem in South Carolina, the challenges our state faces are very similar to the country. I think the biggest, and I thought about it this morning, Reb, it's not about conservative liberal. I mean, it is in some places, but here it's not. I mean, we're not debating, whether South Carolina is conservative, whether it's liberal. Is this candidate more conservative? Is this candidate more liberal? I think what we're debating in South Carolina is the same thing they're debating in Florida, and that is this mass influx of people who bring a lot of different opinions and characteristics to our state. But I still believe fundamentally the body politic, whether it's the local, state, or federal level, federal most more so than anywhere, we've got to understand the division in America, not Republican, Democrat, not conservative, liberal, but this generational conflict and this rural versus urban. I found it fascinating when Mike Rickenbaugh said on Friday on this show, Ken, you were right. I mean, the disparity between some places in South Carolina and others is staggering. I mean, you can talk about it, you can read about it, you can research it, but until you go to places that have enjoyed unbelievable benefits of the growth of South Carolina, you get down around Charleston and you got Boeing and you've got Volvo and you've got go to the upstate and BMW with the clustering of all those industries in and around Michelin North American headquarters in the upstate. When you go to the Charleston metro area, it's not really a metro area, it's close, or the Greenville area, I mean, there's no doubt. I mean, it's the land of plenty. And, it's kicking butt and taking names. Go to Ori and some of the tourism and the money and the differences made there. But if you get 20 miles, 30 miles from Ori, or 20, 30 miles from Charleston, or 20, 30 miles from Greenville, I mean, it's desperate. And Josh and I were talking about, NAFTA. And what was the question you asked, Josh? But it's kind of interesting the way you asked it, because I have a tendency to believe everybody knows about NAFTA because I'm a boomer. And, it was in our era when it happened. And I keep forgetting young people don't really understand what was NAFTA about. What did NAFTA do? Why did you blame NAFTA for all that?
1: Yeah, why was it bad?
0: Yeah, why economic ills? And my argument, Josh, has been that we have NAFTA was the beginning, in my humble opinion, Josh, of diminishing manufacturing and what I'll call labor production in America. Labor-intensive jobs, for the most part, were shipped to lands far, far away in exchange for what we were told, a service economy. And the American people deserve to not have to work that hard. Let's send those plant jobs and manufacturing and shift jobs to Guatemala and Malaysia and China and some of these other, Vietnam and some of these other developing nations. But out of that came certain places in South Carolina that lost their way. And we've had, and I had the numbers in front of me. We did it on our television show. I had the numbers, Rev, as a percentage of our GDP, Josh. Here's the best way, the most data-driven way I can explain it, what NAFTA did. Historically, our economy, as a percentage of GDP, had manufacturing and what I'll call labor-intensive employment, farming, logging, somebody putting Bondo on a fender, somebody welding a truck bed together. I mean, it all went what I'll call labor-intensive production economy, or the economies of that sort of occupation. And as a percentage of GDP, Rev, it had historically been, I'm making a number up, 24%. And fire had been a little less than that. I mean, we were kind of a manufacturing economy. The Industrial Revolution, and I guess the last chapters of the Industrial Revolution, and fire, finance, insurance, real estate. They call that the fire sector of our economy. So if I'm making a number up, I mean, don't hold me to this number, but let's say manufacturing labor-intensive employment was 25% of our GDP. Fire, finance, insurance, and real estate, what we call the white-collar boys, they were 20%. Well, we've had a decline in manufacturing labor-intensive employment from 25% to 15%. At the same time, Josh, we've had finance, insurance, real estate, white-collar employment. The financialization of our economy is what it is. That's gone from 15 to 40%. So NAFTA, I believe, Josh, drove a lot of the labor-intensive production parts of our economy out of our country, and it decimated rural America. Chase didn't have a branch in Pamplico. J.P. Morgan wasn't scouting for new employees in Hemingway. But there was a Tupperware plant. There was a J.P. Stevens. There was a Marsh Lumber Company. There was a DuPont. There was a Stone Container. I mean, we were a manufacturing-heavy economy. And when NAFTA became law of the land, and basically the federal government said, you can make pretty good money in America, but you make a lot more money in China. You make a lot more money in Malaysia, a lot more money in Vietnam. Guess what capitalists do? They go where the best returns are. And out of that came a, what I'll call a decimation of rural America and a congregating of young, bright, employable people in cities. And you created this, what I'll call rural-urban conflict. I think that's the biggest challenge in America. I think it's bigger generational conflict. What do we do with all these people that live in rural America that don't believe that there's a way forward or a path forward in some of those places that I believe the government engineered into recessions? Pamplico's in a permanent recession. My hometown, I love it. I'll never apologize for being a Red Raider, but it's in permanent recession. And it's hard. I mean, there's just not a tax base. You hear Lowe and Jordan those. If I were governor, that would be my priority. Now, it's a sensitive issue with me because I didn't grow up in Greenville. I didn't grow up in Orea. I didn't grow up in Lexington. I didn't grow up in Charleston. I grew up in the rural PD region of South Carolina. But I genuinely believe that a chain is no stronger than its weakest link. And let's face it, Rev, you and I broadcast in the weak link. There are more socioeconomic challenges in the PD region of South Carolina than there are anywhere else in our state. And that's something I think a governor can work with the General Assembly, even make a trip or two to Washington, not to get a building named after somebody, not to get a portrait hung and honor somebody or recognize or adore somebody, but the blood guts of politics. Let's go to the phone.
1: Presley in Hartsville. Good morning, Presley.
2: Good morning, Ken and gentlemen. I was listening, Ken, to you talking, you know, very earnestly about, you know, rural versus urban. And from my perspective, you can go through towns in rural America and you can see stores closed and lack of opportunity, but people that moved to South Carolina and, you know, particularly from the northern areas, they are used to an urban environment, and they want an urban environment. And, you know, they want to be around a lot of people, but a lot of people in the rural areas don't want anything close or associated with what the urban kind of want. But where I see opportunity within this state, and I've not seen it, you know, with McMaster and before, but if you look at, you know, Texas, you look at Florida, you look at Tennessee, you look at Louisiana, I mean, all of those states have seen, you know, a tremendous amount of growth, just like South Carolina. But yet, you go and look at a state of Florida, when Ron DeSantis comes out, almost out to clear blue sky, and says, you know, property taxes, county governments, city governments, you know, they're out of control. They're spending money right and left. They raised the millage rates. They raised the property taxes. And so we're going to do something about it. You know, we're going to raise the homestead exemption to $250,000, take 57% of the property taxes away for the people in Florida. If we can do it, we'll go to 500,000, which will be 93% of everybody, except for the wealthy that own multi-gazillion dollar homes. But in South Carolina, which is, as you've always said, the belt buckle of, you know, the Bible area, and we are as red a state and getting redder, I think, but yet our politicians probably with the exception of maybe Ron Reddy, our politicians, they sit there in Columbia and they never come up with anything that benefits like rural America, like getting rid of property taxes or reducing them substantially. And yeah, the county governments and the city governments going to scream, but they're bloated and they need to go on a diet. And thus far, they have not done that. And I would really like to see somebody get into the state of South Carolina and put this state first at being, you know, on top of the game for doing not only what is good for the urbanites, but what is also good for rural America. Because when you do those things to reduce the tax burden, which is increasing exponentially, you create opportunity within those urban zones for people to flourish. And that's just my comment, and I'd like to hear what you got to say.
0: Okay, we got a hard break. I want to take this break, but I want to come back because there's a lot there. I mean, the caller's nailing a part of my debate. He opened the door. I'm going to step in. But we got to pay some bills first. On the other side, I want to tell you why I think we need a stronger governor. Low Rick and Bajor know like this, but we disagree on a few other things. Back in a few.

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2: If you go back to 2024, 75% of the vote nationwide in our presidential election, nationwide, was in within 3 hours, and it's taken California a week. Every single state in 24, except California, had counted more than 75% of the vote after 2 days. California took five. California got to 90% of the vote after 11 days after the presidential election. One House race in California, final vote margin was less than 200 votes, was called 29 days after the election. 11 days from Election Day this year would be Saturday, June 13th. So there would be final calls in California sometime this week.
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9: We're back, 843-661-0937. So the caller makes a very interesting observation about South Carolina and what's happening in Florida, what's happening in Texas, what needs to happen here in South Carolina. There is an argument that we are a Republican state, but we're not that conservative. But stick with me for a second. If you are a member of the South Carolina General Assembly and you're representing a district, and you really don't have to worry about what the statewide elected governor believes. All you got to worry about is your fellow members of the General Assembly. It's not nefarious. It's not malicious. It's just self-preservation. My district needs X. My district needs Y. Well, Rev, if you'll help me get X, I'll help you get Y. And there's no governor looking over the shoulder. So you've almost got not 46 counties. You've got how many? 100 and some odd, house districts, and everybody's doing the best for their district without the consideration of a governor. And I've always believed that in our form of government, you need balance. I mean, the founders were brilliant, the co-equal branches of government. The president can't get but so far down the road, right? Judiciary can't get but so far down the road. Legislative branch can't get but so far down the road, or you'll get reined in. There's always a check and a balance. Now liberals don't like the check and balance of judiciary right now, but they loved it, back when they had the advantage. And what I'm arguing is Jay Jordan's constituency has to be his priority. Philip Lowe's constituency has to be his priority. Mike Rickenbaugh's constituency has to be its priority. Russell Fry's constituency has to be his priority. But you know what Russell has to balance with? The executive branch. If I'm trying to get beach renourishment done in Horry County, what if Trump thinks I'm overreaching? What if the executive branch says, hey, man, we'll go along with $200 million in beach renourishment. We're not going along with $500 million. We'll go along with this for Coastal and Francis Marion. We're not going along with that much. So you've always got to consider what the executive branch thinks. Well, there's one statewide CEO of South Carolina, but he ain't really a CEO. You got a bunch of different CEOs. Jordan is a CEO. Rickenbaugh's a CEO. Lowe's a CEO. And I think they've done a marvelous job of representing the PD. But the state would be better served. And they don't like this, and I wouldn't like it if I were in the General Assembly. The state in general would be better served if you were representing your district in concert with what the governor's agenda was. Where's the governor trying to take the state? Well, right now, the General Assembly takes the state where it chooses. And you got a bunch of different, what is the old, too many cooks in the kitchen? Now the counter argument would be, so you'd rather one man or woman make a decision and not 100 and some odd responsible, competent people? Yeah, I get that argument. It's a legitimate argument. But I have found that if you got 100 bosses, you really don't have any. And I don't know what the number, 135 or whatever it is in the House and 46 in the Senate. And they're all, I mean, they're doing what they need to do. They're doing what they've been entrusted to do. They're fighting for their district. They're doing what they believe is in their district's best interest. But if you've got to do that in balance with a governor, and in Florida they have to, in Texas they have to, because once again, you've got a much stronger governor in Texas, a much stronger governor in Florida. And imagine if the governor had more authority in South Carolina and he went to Lowe Jordan and Rickenbaugh and said, look, I don't know the PD like you do. What are some things you think we can do in the executive branch to bring some prosperity and some advancement and some opportunity to the PD region of South Carolina? I just think that's the recipe that would eventually work the best. And the governor has to think about the state in totality. He is indeed, I mean, he's not running the day shift, night shift, or afternoon shift. He's running all the shifts. And that's what I've always felt is a reason. I don't want to say we trail the rest of the South, but when you look at, I mean, we're outgrowing, but our economy isn't growing as fast as North Carolina's or Georgia or Alabama. I mean, per capita income is something we got to work on. Education, we don't perform anywhere near as well as I think we should in education. And I think a visionary. Now, the bad thing about what if you get a sorry governor? What if you get a dumb governor? A governor doesn't know what they're doing. A governor doesn't respect the General Assembly. I get that. I mean, I think Mark was plenty smart, but he had this agenda. It was kind of an anti-government agenda. I've often wondered, why would somebody who has an anti-government agenda try to get elected to an office that requires him to govern? I mean, I get, you know, the appetite of the electorate, but we need a governor. And I've talked to Alan about this. I've not talked to anybody else. I mean, I guess I've talked to Ralph a little bit about what my opinions are on some of the deficiencies and some things I think we need to do a much better job of. And I think we are better served. And I don't have a problem with the General Assembly carrying more of the weight. But I think you've got to have a place at the table for a governor. And he can't be ceremonial. He can't be symbolic. It can't be, we'll talk to the governor if we must. Now, I get the veto and the overriding, or, you know, I understand all that. I mean, I presided over the Senate, and we had to go back in session because we were dealing with vetoes and whatnot. But I think if you let the governor help make the sausage, you get better sausage. Right now, the General Assembly makes the sausage, and the governor decides whether he likes it or not. Why not let the governor be part of making the sausage? Why not let the governor, instead of antagonizing the General Assembly on what they may or may not have done, why not let him be a part of whatever Jordan thinks he needs with his district, or Lowe or Rickenbaugh, or, you know, Bruce Bannister in the upstate, or, you know, Tom Davis in the low country. I just, once again, I think the public are better served when we elect a CEO and he's not ceremonial or symbolic in nature. He genuinely has the ear of the General Assembly, the respect of the General Assembly. They believe he's smart, competent, able, or she is smart, competent, able, and they make the sausage together. DeSantis has been an example of what I'll call a visionary and conservative governor, and and confronting and encountering some of the challenges of the state of Florida. Florida's a bigger economy, bigger state than South Carolina, but it's southern. I mean, it's including a lot of retirees. I would imagine, Josh, that Florida has this urban-rural divide, maybe not to the extreme that South Carolina does. But what if a governor prioritized rural South Carolina and its socioeconomic challenges? I mean, if you represent a rural district, you got no choice. If you're Roger Kirby, one of my good Democrat friends in Lake City, if you're Roger Kirby, you got no choice. I mean, you can't run away from the challenges of rural South Carolina. It's staring you in the face every day. Somebody's knocking on your door every day wondering how they're going to make ends meet, wondering how they're going to balance the budgets and some of this stuff. Or you can let rural America die. I mean, there's always that choice. You can just say, you know, rural America had a good run. Americana's a thing of the past. It'll always be, memorialized in a Norman Rockwell picture, but we move past that. Go back and read, and I'll try to pull up some online. Go back and read some of Jefferson's warnings. This is the Bolton segment. Jefferson used the word, he was such a political theorist and a sophisticate, Josh. You know what word he used? Pile.
10: What's that?
9: Pile. Why do we want to pile people on top of one another in these metropolitan areas. Why not? I mean, the beauty of America was spreading our wings and expanding our territory, living on the farm, having a connection with nature and our history. And Jefferson always warned. And that's his problem with Hamilton. And Hamilton wanted to industrialize and central banks and all these things. And Jefferson said, so what we'll have is a Virginia farmer in debt to a New York banker who's in debt to a London stock jocker. I mean, and before you know it, everybody in America will be forced to pile upon one another in some of these abhorrent cities and you know, metropolitan areas. Well, I mean, look back at history. I'm not saying Jefferson was a prophet, but he was a pretty accomplished political theorist who understood that if you start going down that road, the next thing you know, you've got, you know, these major economic centers. And where do people move? Why are older people moving to South Carolina? They're not looking for work. They're looking for better weather and a cheaper standard of living. That's what they're looking for. Go along the coast. I mean, when you go to the places that I've historically gone along our coast, there ain't nobody, you know, worried about the alarm clock going off at 6:30 so I can be at work by 7. I mean, the majority of those people are retirees. They've done okay in life. That some are wealthy, some are not, but they've all done okay. And they found a place. They like the weather. They like the laid-back standard of living. They like to smell that ocean breeze. I get it. I understand it. There's a reason I try to go down there as much as I possibly can. But there are no young people down there. I mean, there aren't any young people down there. Why? Because there's no employment opportunities down there. Young people move where they believe they can get a job that pays the most money. It's kind of a primitive instinct. But men in general, and we're called to be the leaders of the household, men in general are always looking for a way to be a better provider and protector. Well, providers first, you know what that means? I don't need to be broke all the time. So in South Carolina, I think that we've got to address some of the rural-urban divide. And I don't know that the General Assembly can do it, Reb, because once again, you got 100 and some odd little states within a state. The governor could address some of that concern with a holistic visionary. Now I can hear somebody out there now, well, what if you get a governor that sucks? Well, I mean, that's our fault. You know, a governor that sucks didn't steal the job. You know, an ill-informed or lackadaisical or complacent electorate, you really want to get to the problem in America today? The voters don't know jack. I mean, America's problems are complex and big and multifaceted, but at the end of the day, if the body politics suck, that's on us. It really is a reflection on the unseriousness, here's my word again, the unseriousness of the American electorate, whether it's federal, whether it's state, whether it's local, our electorate have shown a propensity to be interested in things other than competence, vision, smart, capable. Man, did you see that ad of him or her, you know, on a surfboard or in a Ford truck? I got a friend of mine who said, I knew nothing about politics, a female. I knew nothing about politics. I voted for George W. Bush because I saw them on one news show, had a Carhartt jacket and a Ford truck. Can't be bad. Wearing a Carhartt jacket and a Ford. Where did he stand on taxes, immigration, foreign trade? I don't have any idea. But they look normal in that Carhartt jacket, in that Ford. That's the electorate in general. Take a break. We'll be back in just a few.
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21: Here's your look at your Tuesday forecast from the Community Broadcasters Weather Center. Get a slight break from yesterday's heat. Mostly cloudy skies with highs in the mid-80s this afternoon. Rain chances are sitting at around 30%. Tonight, be mostly cloudy overnight with lingering shower chances and lows in the mid-70s.
22: Opinions, they've got coffee, and they've got just enough bandwidth to make it to 10 a.m. Wake up, Carolina is back.
9: Now, here's the biggest concern that I have. Let's add a little levity to this. The biggest concern that I have, Josh, you're not concerned at all about it because I know you don't care anything about sports. But here's the concern I have. If we don't elect a native South Carolinian, I'm afraid that the Big Ten Network will become the official network of the great state of South Carolina. I'm willing to have a debate between the SEC and ACC. I think that's a legitimate debate. Maybe the ACC gets it 6 months and the SEC gets it the other 6 months. That is a good old Southern debate. But I'm concerned as we grow, as fast as we are growing, with non-native South Carolinians, and I love everybody. What did Rodney King say? Why can't we all get along? I try to get along with everybody of whatever political persuasion. And if I don't think I can, I've gotten old enough, I just kind of get out of the way. You know, I used to run toward the argument, and I had to get a little bit older. What did Bob Seger say? I began to find myself seeking shelter again and again. I'm just not interested in the fight. Some of the stupidity of the modern political arguments we have, I don't find interesting at all. So I'll just move along, or as we say in Pamplico, mosey along. But I am deeply concerned that if we don't elect a non-native South Carolinian, we're going to end up with the Big Ten Network as the official network of the great state of South Carolina. We put the new song. We got a new song of the month, right? When I die, go to Carolina. What's the name of the song? Bury me in Carolina.
1: Carolina when I die.
9: Carolina when I die. That's now that had to clean it up a little bit. I mean, and you know, because we're still in the buckle of the Bible Belt, so they had to clean it up, make the Baptists happy. But we've got a new state song. I think we need a new state network, and I think it is a very worthy debate between the SEC and ACC. But I'm telling you, for you native South Carolinians, they'll get us.
2: You're just afraid they'll start playing the Ohio State-Michigan game somewhere along our coast.
9: Well, they'll play at the Coastal Carolina Stadium because all the retirees won't have to drive back to the here's the best example I can give. You ready? I'll give an unsolicited endorsement. There's a little sports bar called Teak Woods across the road from where I hang out in Pawleys Island, Litchfield, Pawleys Island. And I go there one Saturday at about 1, Josh, I am excited about SEC football. It's early in the season. It's still warm. You know, I'm not paying a bunch of money for parking and tickets, and I'm right there where I want to be. And I think Georgia and Auburn were about to kick it off. The SEC game of the week. The Bulldogs and the Auburn Tigers are about to just, as we say, they're about to throw down. And I go over there, and there's a little teeny 6-inch television in the corner that you can barely see. And it had the Georgia-Auburn game on. Now, the other televisions had Temple and Rutgers and Michigan State. And I think they might have been playing Northwestern. There was even a golf tournament or two, Rev, but no Southeastern Conference football. And that's when I realized that the war ain't over. We got to dig in and stand our ground.
2: You're losing the war.
9: we lost that one. About to lose this one. Let's go to the phone. We got a couple of minutes.
2: Neil in Sumter, listening to WTXY. Good morning, Neil.
3: Hey, good morning, guys. And it gets worse. I mean, think about this: the Big Ten's won the last 3 national championships, so it's not trending in the right direction.
9: Yeah, we lost the advantage of paying players under the table.
3: Yep. Hey, I just wanted to give a quick election report. My wife and I went ahead and voted. Just so everybody knows, there were 4 candidates on the ballot. So you had governor, senator, secretary of agriculture, and attorney general. So I think those have been plenty well talked about. The one thing that kind of irritated me, and I do pay attention to when Drew McKissick is on, and I know he does not like open primaries. They have 2 ballot questions on the Republican one, and they're just standard Republican Party trickery that they're going to use to say, oh, look, we want closed primaries. Now, the first one says, I love the wording of it, should you be allowed to register your party with your party of choice at the time you register to vote? So it's such a backhanded way of saying, should we close the primaries? The second one, and you can vote how you want on that one. I'm in Sumter County, so I'm vehemently against it because there are times I have to vote as a Democrat because that's the only thing that's going to matter for the local election. There won't even be Republican primaries sometimes for some of our local stuff. The other one I'm vehemently against, and that says, should you have party affiliation on your school board? I am 100% against that. I don't want party affiliation on anything local, county, city, or the school board. But anyway, I just wanted to let your voters know those 2 kind of surprised us. I had not prepped for those 2 questions.
9: Thank you, sir. Appreciate that. We probably should have done a better job, and we'll do that in the next hour. We got a hard break top of the hour, but we'll do a little better job of explaining, because you're right. Very often, there's misleading wording. It's intended There are certain negative words or negative connotated words, you know, the right to vote. I think the caller, I think Nick was right. It's a backhanded way of trying to convince you.
2: Yeah, they use the word allowed, which is kind of confusing.
9: Yeah, and I mean, you know, everybody wants to vote for allowance, you know.
2: Right, of course.
9: Of course.
2: Everybody should be allowed to
9: do that. It's the American way.
2: Because the opposite of that is they shouldn't be allowed.
9: Yeah, I mean, like the business owner of Madison Square Garden shouldn't be allowed to make enough money to pay his bills because Trump should be allowed at any moment in time to behave like a king and go to a basketball game and disenfranchise everybody else in America. We'll dig into that on the other side. Take a break. 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
1: 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Multiple DUIs, a hit-and-run arrest, a cocaine trafficking conviction, and that's just the beginning of U.S. Senate candidate Mark Lynch's rap sheet. 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And now we learn that some of Lynch's closest advisors think that women shouldn't even be allowed to vote, and also accused the President of the United States of orchestrating 9/11. One advisor even supported an alleged pedophile. 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Palmetto Action is responsible for the content of this advertising, paid for by Palmetto Action, not authorized by any candidate or candidate's committee. www.palmettoaction.com.
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7: 2 weeks. I'm Chris Foster, Fox News. President Trump predicts we will declare total victory over Iran over the next 2 weeks and says Iran is willing to give us everything in negotiations. That was during a tele-rally for Republicans in South Carolina last night. Then here talking to reporters after attending Game 3 of the NBA Finals in New York.
8: We have ongoing negotiations in Iran and with Iran, and that hasn't stopped. And we could have at least an idea by 1 or 2 days from now.
7: That tele-rally was for South Carolina Senate candidate Lindsey Graham and gubernatorial candidate Pamela Yvette. Graham, the incumbent, of course. There are also primaries today in North Dakota, Nevada, and Maine. Fox's Alex Hogan on the Senate race there.
10: Democrats are hoping to flip Republican Susan Collins' seat. The campaign potential challenger of Democrat Graham Plattner has been plagued by a series of scandals and accusations. They include the candidate's Nazi-style chest tattoo, which is now covered, claims of messaging women outside his marriage, and allegations from several women who say that they had been involved with him, describing the relationship as toxic and volatile.
7: Claims that Plattner calls politically motivated. Back to the Iran conflict, two crew members are rescued after a U.S. Army helicopter crashed near the Strait of Hormuz.
25: The AH-64 Apache came down while conducting nighttime patrols near the coast of Oman. The crew members were rescued within around 2 hours after the crash in an effort led by U.S. Naval Forces Central Command and the 82nd Airborne Division. They're said to be in a stable condition. President Trump last night told reporters that the pilots were fine and that a report would be issued today.
7: That's Fox's Jonathan Savage. The House is set to vote today on $70 billion in funding for immigration and customs enforcement that was approved by the Senate last week. Speaker Mike Johnson will need near-perfect attendance and Republican unity to get it done. 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
11: From the WMBF Newsroom, I'm Lauren Korn. A Scotland County man's in the hospital after a stray bullet hit him outside his home. Deputies say the shooting stemmed from a fight that started at one house on Benton Drive Saturday and spilled over to another. Deputies arrested 24-year-old Knowledge Fulmore, charging him with assault with a deadly weapon. More charges are expected. Troopers need your help finding the car involved in a hit-and-run in Dillon. The accident happened Thursday night when the car pulled out in front of a biker on Oakland Road near Eagle Drive, causing the crash. The biker suffered serious injuries. Troopers are also investigating a hit-and-run in Marion County, where the driver hit a person walking on the road. This crash happened late Saturday night on Zion Road near Miller's Road in Mullins. If you have any information on either of these crashes, please call Troopers at 843-661-4705. For more information on these stories and more, visit WMBFnews.com or download our WMBF News app in your app store. 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
21: Here's your look at your Tuesday forecast from the Community Broadcasters Weather Center. Get a slight break from yesterday's heat. Mostly cloudy skies with highs in the mid-80s this afternoon. Rain chances are sitting at around 30%. Tonight, be mostly cloudy overnight with lingering shower chances and lows in the mid-70s.
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9: It's Election Day in South Carolina. The world isn't paying attention, but South Carolinians are. We had a big debate this morning about President Trump at the NBA Finals. You just completely destroy normal of going to an NBA final to accommodate the President of the United States. I guess if you like the President, it's worth making the accommodation. If you don't like the President, then, you know, why does he inconvenience everybody trying to go to an NBA game? I guess this is a week of presidential sports as, once again, he attended the NBA Finals and will attend an actual UFC event at the White House. Fox News Radio's Jared Halpern is with us from the White House. Jared, can you see the octagon from where you're sitting?
3: Pretty much. I think I can see it on my drive into the White House at this point. They're calling it the Claw, the kind of big light rig that they have on the backside of the White House now. I was back there a couple of days ago, I guess last week, and saw kind of them putting up the seating for it, the arena-style, stadium-style seating. It'll accommodate about 4,000, maybe 4,500 folks. It's going to be a tough ticket to get, about as tough as it was to get into the Garden last night, where people were paying several thousand dollars just for standing room. About the same security measures in place, too, here at the White House. In fact, maybe a little bit more, because they'll have streets and stuff blocked off over the weekend, I'm sure, to accommodate the large amount of infrastructure that's going to

0: seating, but you know, it's very normal for presidents to have guests come to the South Lawn to watch fireworks or for musical performances. I've been to the White House for receptions, parties, all of that stuff. And the president has said, listen, that's part of being president. That's why he wants this big ballroom to be built. He says that, the White House just isn't big enough for the types of events that, presidents routinely host, and they always have to bring out these sort of temporary structures, and that's why he wants the ballroom. This UFC fight's, I think, a little bit different in the sense that it speaks to two things. One, the president wants to have these big displays of kind of American, I guess, glamour, whatever you want to call it, this summer around the 250th. But, you know, UFC in particular has been good for the president's political brand. He has been attending these fights in Miami and in New Jersey and in New York and Vegas, elsewhere, for a long time, and has brought into the fold a lot of these UFC fans who were either apolitical or just not political at all, and have brought them into his political coalition. I think there are questions about whether or not they remain in the Republican sort of brand once Trump is out of office, but it's notable that the popularity that this sport has had has kind of intersected with President Trump's second rise here to, the White House.
1: That's interesting. Out with the Easter egg hunt, in with the UFC octagon. So who's in?
0: They do the Easter egg roll.
1: Okay, fair enough. Right. We're not replacing the Easter egg roll. But Jared, who's invited? Who's invited to this function?
0: I've not seen kind of the ticket scenario. I know that there are going to be service members that are going to be there. Obviously, you're going to expect a lot of Washington dignitaries to be there, members of Congress for sure. That's kind of in the actual 4,000-seat arena that they're building here. But outside, on the ellipse, in the big mall area, as you make your way from the White House to the Washington Monument, for those who have been out here, it's a big open area. And they are putting up these huge video boards, these huge video screens that can accommodate, we're told, upwards of 80,000, maybe 90,000 people to watch this fight from just outside the White House gates. So I think the idea is that they want this to really be part of that America 250 celebration, to bring people to Washington from across the country to kind of take in this event, this kind of unifying event. I think we'll see kind of how that plays out. Some of these other Freedom 250 and America 250 events have kind of been mired in politics, and you've kind of seen the fallout from that. And there'll be an element of that as well. But this is also the time of year here in Washington where our streets are filled with people from out of town that are coming to see America, to see the Capitol, to visit the museums. It is America 250. There are a lot of events happening. And so it would not be uncommon to have a huge number of people here anyway that now have this opportunity to see this event on Sunday nights, weather permitting.
1: In a city of Democrats and Republicans, we've got grapplers and submission experts, I guess. Thank you, Jared.
0: I've not seen a lot of UFC fights. I'm going to watch this one. I'm curious to see kind of just what it looks like, how it looks on TV, kind of the venue. I think it's going to take them a long time to tear it down. They've been building this thing for weeks. I've kind of had the pleasure of watching this come up bit by bit by bit. Like I said, now I can see the structure from about three blocks away. I drive down like 16th Street here in Washington, D.C., and you can see it from like across the bridge. So it's definitely hard to miss if you're in Washington over the next couple of days.
1: Yeah, turn left at the Octagon, right at the Jefferson Memorial. Welcome to New Washington. Thank you, Jared. Appreciate the report.
0: Okay.
1: Yeah, in a city that is about, you know, preserving the institutions and honoring the generations that came before and the sacrifices they made. On one side of the stage is not Republicans nor Democrats, but rather grapplers. And then you've got, you know what a grappler is, Rev?
2: Are they building the stage?
1: No, the grapplers are the guys who love to get you on the ground.
2: Oh,
1: I mean, they're not the strikers. They're not the guys. It would be in the world of MMA, you've got grapplers.
2: I had no idea.
1: Well, I mean, they would be, for the most part, submission experts. I watch a lot of MMA. I actually was in an octagon once in my life. I told you that story and I got choked out. Anyway, my wife says, don't tell that story because people wonder whether you're sane or not. They're convinced now that you aren't. It was in a non-striking I mean, there was no striking in the tournament, and I thought I was in pretty good shape, and I was for my age.
2: But you did.

0: It'd get choked out.
1: But a guy got on my back, Josh, and it was like a monkey. I mean, I couldn't elbow him. I couldn't find him. But the next thing you know, I felt oxygen leaving my body to the point of being somewhat incoherent. Oh. So, and he was a grappler. He was a submission expert.
0: Learned something.
1: And I would have been a striker in a non-striking event. See, if you're a striker, you don't agree to fight in a tournament that doesn't allow striking. grapplers, Rez said, that's the people that put the thing up. No, that would be the construction team, the roadies, the equivalent of rock and roll roadies.
0: Grips. I was thinking about the grips.
1: There you go. That's right. That's right.
0: Yeah, that's what I was. That's what I was thinking of. And picture this: we have this new wonderful reflecting pool between the Washington Monument and the Lincoln Memorial, right?
1: Mm-hmm.
0: And so now, if you look at it, I'm sure from one direction, you have a reflection of this octagon
1: in this corner.
0: Beautiful.
1: In this corner, Fedor Emelianenko. If you know anything about MMA fighting, you know the name Fedor Emelianenko. He was once upon a time, Josh, the baddest man on the planet. Let's go. I told Rev this morning, and I'm thinking about, 2010 Election Day, Republican primary, yours truly running for office, and butterflies, and you're anxious, and you're nervous, and you think you're going to win, but you wonder. And a second or two, you feel real confident. And then another minute or two, you're not so confident. What I did on the morning of Election Day was call all the conservative radio stations I could think of. And that would have been the Limbaugh era. Conservative talk radio would have been a micro-targeting of Republican primary voters. And I did it without, sending a heads up. I just called in, and it worked. And we've got with us so far, I think we got one candidate on the phone this morning, and that is a Republican candidate for Commissioner of Agriculture. He's been on our show a couple of times, and speaking of Trump, he's been endorsed by President Trump, Cody Simpson. Good morning, Cody. How are you?
2: Hey, we're doing wonderful, and to your point, Ms. Ken, I took great advice from you, and not only am I going to be on the phone this morning, I'll be in Florence. And also, I'll be eating today at lunch at the drive-in. So I wanted to spend my day, especially back at home in the PD. So
1: okay,
2: I appreciate you having me on.
1: Well, I mean, you've got the floor is yours. I don't have a question. We've talked farming, we've talked agribusiness, we've talked why you're the best candidate. I'm going to get out of the way and do what I hardly ever do, and that's shut up and let you have the floor for a couple of minutes and make your last case as to why you believe you're the best candidate for Commissioner of Agriculture.
2: Well, to your point earlier, and I enjoyed your conversation there, I still am a big Sting fan at heart. I was not on Ric Flair's side, so I'm a big WrestleMania, and I appreciate the talk there on the South Lawn of the White House. Speaking of that, I was still that young man not too long ago, about 2 months ago, and I was there visiting on the South Lawn for the agriculture celebration. And so I remind people often is that for the Commissioner of Agriculture, we need to have someone who understands our way of life, who not only has the experience from behind a desk, but someone who has worked the fields of South Carolina. And I have the relationships, as you know, from the farmhouse to the state house all the way to the White House. And President Trump surprised me again yesterday. I think first time in history has re-endorsed me to encourage people to get out to vote. And what I really enjoyed about his statement is that he said that I've never let South Carolina down. And I really took that to heart because in all of my life, I've always, always tried to put our communities first. And that's exactly what I want to do as your next Commissioner of Agriculture. I want to bring the people back to their government. I want to make sure that we bring common sense conservative leadership back to the top. We want to make sure that we get our services out to our communities, that we do not want people to have to keep going to Columbia to get those services. We want to bring it out to the PD and to the upstate. We want to have our people there to serve the people. And I think it's important that we stand on our integrity and on our principle, and we have got to make sure that we stop this foreign-owned Chinese land in South Carolina. We have somehow allowed that to be, again, allowed. And I not only want to work with the General Assembly, as you know well, to not only ban it, but I want to take our land back. We have got the 250th anniversary. We're celebrating our history. I remind people it's the same farmers, especially in the PD. I'm a proud graduate of Francis Marion University. Well, it was the same, the Swamp Fox that really won our war of our independence. And I just read some history. I know you're a student of history. There's a farm over in Hartsville that dates back all the way to the 1700s, those same farms that I want to protect. And we have diaries now from the family that shows where Francis Marion's troops were able to stay and able to get his supplies and be able to eat. The farmers were growing the food for Marion's troops to take with them. And it's, again, our farmers who are feeding us. It's what we have as a country. And I tell people often, I'm running to protect our families, our farms, and our future, because our land is everything. And if you think about any patriotic song that we sing, anything that we hold true to our values as Americans, it's always goes back to our land. And I think that's important. And we've got to remind people that we cannot overdevelop, we cannot overpave paradise, because this is our history, this is our heritage, and we should never, never apologize for who we are. And I'm going to stand strong on day one, again, to bring the people back.
1: Cody, we wish you well. Thank you for joining us. And it'll be a good day, or it'll be a good morning in the morning, or it won't be a good morning in the morning for Cody Simpson. Appreciate you joining us. Appreciate you stopping by as many times as you have. Good luck, my man.
2: Yes, sir. Well, thank you. And I do want to encourage your listeners, if they're like my granddad, they haven't voted, they wanted to wait till today. So please get all the folks out to vote. Polls close at 7. I have been visiting with our voters, and I hope to see everybody again today at noon. I'll be at the drive-in at 301 if I need to win anybody else over.
1: Thank you, Cody. Appreciate it, my man.
2: Yes, sir. Thank
1: you. You know, I'm thinking about, I talk a lot about, because I guess the highest profile race I ever ran in was, you know, Lieutenant Governor of South Carolina. And I mean, I flew by the seat of my pants. It's obvious I kept my campaign finance by the seat of my pants. But I remember running for county council in 2004, and I mean, I felt I had a pretty good chance to win in 2010. I didn't think I had much of a chance at all to win in 2004, maybe in the Republican primary, but not in the general. That district had never elected but in a council district and a primary is small. I mean, here you go. The two biggest populated areas of my council district in 2004 were Pamplico and Johnsonville. And I mean, they would have been the population centers, mind you, of that council district, Lower Florence County District number 2. Josh, you'll appreciate this. I actually knew that if I got 370 votes, I couldn't lose. And you know what I did? I wrote down 370 names that told me they'd vote for me. And at noon, I went through that list. And I went through the, you know, the voter roll, and I called people that, you know, that day, all during the day. Hey, man, you said, I'm thinking about three people in particular. Hey, man, you said you're voting for me and you hadn't gone to vote yet. And a couple of my buddies, they're colorful. I mean, they're blue collar. They were like, damn, boy, I'm working. You know, I told you I'd go. I will. But I'm working right now, man. I'm not like you. You know what I mean? I'm not freelancing. I got a boss and a job and a time clock and all these. I'll go vote. Well, at 6, one hadn't voted. And I called him again, and I basically embarrassed him or shamed him into going to vote. But that was weird. That, I mean, I was so oblivious to reality. I mean, I was so captivated, I guess, by how campaigns work and how elections are run. I mean, I literally had a list of names that if I could get to show up and vote for me, and I had some that said, "No, I'm gonna vote for such and such," and that's fine. You know, you're not on the list. But I knew in my heart that if I could get this number of votes in a primary in a small town like Pamplico and another like Johnsonville, and I actually had people at the polling box, you know, and I'd say, hey, has Dave Becker voted yet? No. And I'd call him. Has Josh Vander Noord? Well, first of all, there's nobody down here named Vander Noord, but if there were, and I, you know, it's just, it's a, there's a scene in Charlie Wilson's War. And I think we played it on the air, Rev, about the day you fell in love with America. And I guess looking back on it, that's the day that my give a John Brown increased exponentially. But because when you, I mean, no matter how big the campaign is or how small the campaign is or what the outcome of the campaign is, when you have the ability to put your name, you know, to file for elected office and to be a part of governing your city or a county or a school district or a state or a country, that's exceptional. I mean, it genuinely is. And you know the story, Rev. I didn't register to vote, lost 40. And the reason I did that is to make sure I get one vote. I wasn't sure about my wife, and my kids weren't voting eligible age yet. And I know how Cody feels, and I know how Evett feels, and I know how Wilson feels. I know how Mace feels. And it is the person in the arena. I would say man in the arena, but they got Evett and Mace in this case. And I've always tried to respect those Democrats and Republicans who are willing to put their name on a sign, name on a ballot, and let you judge accordingly. Because it can be pretty humbling. You know what I mean? It can be real humbling if things don't go your way, because you're becoming vulnerable. You're kind of opening your soul and letting people publicly pass judgment on whether they think enough of you to vote yay or think, you know, so little of you as to vote for someone else. So, yeah, the loser, it's an exercise in humility. If you win, you kind of scratch your head and wonder why. If you were in my case, in my position.
0: And then you say to yourself, I am kind of a big deal.
1: I mean, take a break. I don't want my wife calling in. Take a break. We'll be back in just a few.
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10: We're back, 843-661-0937. Our number, let's go to the phone. Someone's there.
0: David in the PD. Good morning, David.
12: Yeah, we got Amber Waves of Green Days. How about that, man? You got Josh Van Knickerbocker, whatever. New York City, what was it called at one day?
0: I don't know.
12: New Amsterdam.
0: That's right. Sure was.
12: That's right. That's right. So you got 8 million people living half the size of Lee County. But could you imagine being conquered by the Dutch?
0: That would suck.
12: That would suck, man. So my thing is that if you look at Dave Baker didn't go to Amsterdam. So I guess back in the day, they got you high and hit you on the head with a wooden shoe. But that's a poor joke. But tell Josh the story of Springs Industries and Cannon Mills. To learn about the Linhead people that my folks get back to this election, you got a ceiling to a floor. I think you were saying, Ken, about 22.4 down to 13.9 with
10: Mace. Yeah, if we round off, the Evans got 22 and Mace has 14. So from first place to fifth place, there's only an 8-point difference.
12: Okay, so my thing is that for this runoff, it's like a NASCAR race in a way. I mean, I guess they're going to have to stop and then run off here in 2 more weeks. How do you feel like, is it going to be like the Toyotas and the Fords and the Chevys? Is it, who's going to assemble with each other? Because, it could be. I mean, most times you have these races like this, somebody's got at least like 35%, 40%. Somebody's down there at like 8%. So this is very interesting, man. So this is good for you and Kahaley's business. So anyway, y'all have a good day.
10: Thank you. Appreciate that. I mean, if you wanted to be difficult and obstinate and just kind of a naysayer, you could easily say that the voters have decided there is no great candidate in this. The word thigpen always used with me, and I miss Doc, and he's still alive, he just doesn't come by. Doc would always say, You need a candidate with a little sizzle. You know, he'd always talk about that. Josh, it's not whether you understood immigration up one side, down the other, or taxes. You need voters like candidates with a little bit of sizzle. And when you look at this field, Mace probably has more sizzle than anybody. But it's controversial, and she kind of enjoys that. She relishes being kind of the political, I don't know, controversial. Because I wouldn't call her a renegade or an outlaw. Like we would Huey Long or somebody like that. But Nancy Mace is the candidate, I would argue, with the most sizzle. Trump obviously has a lot of sizzle. Obama had a tremendous amount of sizzle. They're probably very capable, but Emmett's not a candidate with sizzle. Wilson's not a candidate with sizzle. Reddy's an interesting guy. You know, sues the state, wins a lawsuit, initiates a Doge SC, gets real frustrated with the state and regulatory burdens and whatnot, runs for office. Reddy to me is the most surprising candidate of all. Because I remember thinking to myself, his message will resonate. I'm an outsider. I got to shake things up. But I remember thinking to myself, there's no way South Carolina will vote for somebody who looks and sounds like that. They just won't. Well, maybe they will. I mean, the polling says they will. The polling basically implies, Rev, that I'm committed enough to outsiderism. I don't care how they look and sound. And I'm not saying he looks or sounds bad, but he doesn't look or sound like South Carolina. And you know, Ralph would have been the candidate to kind of commandeer that. You know, I'm the Freedom Caucus favorite. I'm the guy that wants to shake things up and not go along business as usual. And as David said, from first to fifth, you've got 8 percentage points. It's normally from first to second, you've got 8 percentage points. You'd normally in a primary have somebody in the low 30s and then somebody in the high teens, maybe low 20s, and then somebody at 4 or 5%. And what happens, Rev, is the candidates drop out. You know, they'll make a run at it, and when they don't get any momentum, and they'll do a poll, and they'll say, I'm wasting my time and the voters' time, spending money I don't need to be spending, and you get out. But these candidates have all kind of run the race to the finish line, and Mace at 14, can Mace get to 20? I don't think so. Can Ralph from 16 to 20? Maybe. Does 20 get you in the runoff? Maybe. I tend to think it's a little higher than that. I predict that no candidate gets 30%. And in a Republican primary in South Carolina, that's odd. I mean, you know, Nancy is, Pam's at 22%, Wilson at 21. I mean, I'd say that if anybody gets to 30, it'll be one of them. But I don't think anybody gets to 30. And then you've got the anomaly of Reddy, you know, not looking nor sounding like traditional South Carolina, but having a message that very much sells here in our state. I mean, he's at 7, he's at 18. So it's very conceivable that we wake up or go to bed tonight. We're not in California. We go to bed tonight knowing that either Evett or Wilson don't make a runoff. Because if Reddy makes the runoff, Evett or Wilson, and conventional wisdom has always said, these two will eventually make the runoff. Maybe. Maybe not. And I'll poke fun at my buddy Robert Cahaley. He won't mind this. Does Robert doctor polls? No. Because Robert believes that if you're not credible and not somewhat accurate, you'll go broke. I mean, why would political-minded people pay good money for inaccurate information? But something tells me, I'm gonna be real political, and I know Robert pretty well. Something tells me that Robert has Lindsay under 50 for a reason. I'm going to be very cynical, and I hope Kaylee isn't listening. He listens at times. Something tells me that Lindsay at 49.2 is to convince the Lindsay, you know, voter, don't take this for granted. Don't believe that it's inevitable, because anything can happen in a runoff. And at 49.2 is where he has Lindsay today. We're going to be in a runoff. Now you got 12%, 11% undecided in that race. You got Lynch at 29.4. That's about Lindsay's unfavorables. 30% of the Republican electorate under no circumstance vote for Lindsey Graham. They're just not. His unfavorables are higher than that. But there's about 30% of the Republican electorate that would vote for King Kong Bundy or, you know, Hulk Hogan or Ric Flair, who, just the craziest name imaginable, but they're not Lindsey Graham. So what Lynch number says to me is, the number I've always heard, you know, what Republican will never under any circumstance vote for Lindsey Graham. For Lynch to have a chance to win, you got to add to that 30, you know, that's once again, that's the anti-Lindsey vote in the Republican primary. If Mark Lynch were not at 29, but rather at 36 or 7, then that means he's coalesced. somebody other than the Never Lindsay. In other words, there's 7 or 8% out there that have said, I'll vote for Mark over Lindsay. I may vote for Lindsay, but I'm kind of tired of Lindsay. But right now, his number is a reflection of the dead set, no, under no circumstance am I voting for Lindsey Graham. Real quick before we take our break, got a Fox News call at 9:45. Should people have the right to register with the political party of their choice when they register to vote? To me, that's a word salad. Just to me. South Carolina has open primaries. Voters do not have to register by party. Anyone can choose to vote in either the Republican or Democrat primary elections. The question asks whether South Carolina should switch to party registration. So why not say that? Because the public would rather support something. You know, it's careful language. Do people have the right? Well, automatically, yeah. I mean, people should have the right. But what they're asking is, should voters be forced to register via a political party? You got to officially become a Republican or officially become a Democrat. The other question, should candidates for local school boards be able to run as a candidate of the political party of their choice, just like candidates? What, South Carolina school board elections, they're nonpartisan. Candidates do not have to run as a Democrat or a Republican. This word salad question is asking school board races should become partisan. I mean, this is a power play. Drew will be with us Wednesday. I don't mind confronting him about it. I don't like the language. I think it's misleading and confusing. But it's a power play. The Republican Party wants more power in controlling the elections in South Carolina. If I were the Republican chair, you know what I'd want? I'd want more power. I'd want more control. So it's not that Drew's doing something he shouldn't do, because his interest is not who wins, but does the party remain most relevant? I'm not in favor of either of these. I think you grow the Republican Party by being inviting and forcing people to register as a Republican. I don't think is that inviting, and I don't know a school board in the history of our country that has had a partisan issue that required a partisan vote, so I'm perfectly fine voting no on both. Take a break. We'll be back in just a few.
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23: Here's your look at your Tuesday forecast from the Community Broadcasters Weather Center. Get a slight break from yesterday's heat. Mostly cloudy skies with highs in the mid-80s this afternoon. Rain chances are sitting at around 30%. Tonight, be mostly cloudy overnight with lingering shower chances and lows in the mid-70s.
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10: The majority of conversation today, as you would imagine, has been South Carolina politics. We have the Republican and Democrat primary in our state today. But I've always argued that anytime the country's at war, that's the most important political issue, no matter what may or may not be going on. And someone who I think has done an excellent job in providing us updates and general information about the war is Fox News Radio's Jonathan Savage in London. He's with us this morning. Good morning, Jonathan. How are you?
24: I'm good. Nice to talk to you again, Ken.
10: So, Jonathan, what is the latest? I mean, for a long time, we had a ceasefire. And we thought they were breaking the ceasefire, but the administration said it was holding Israel. Now we know that Iran is attacking Israel. Israel is attacking Iran. Are we having peace talks as this happens?
24: Well, yeah, peace talks do appear to be happening at some level through mediators in Pakistan. It appears as though Iran and Israel have stepped again back from direct conflict. Iran says that it has stopped attacking Israel, and Israel does not appear to have launched any more attacks inside Iran. President Trump stepped in, spoke to both sides, put pressure on both sides to halt attacks, and appears as though that pressure has paid off. According to President Trump, he warned the Israeli Prime Minister not to reignite the conflict, clearly concerned that this could scupper the negotiations which are happening behind the scenes. He said to Prime Minister Netanyahu, "You better be careful or you will be on your own very soon."
10: Is it fair? I mean, I think I know the answer to this, but obviously Netanyahu is more inclined to listen to the guidance of an American president than whomever we're negotiating with in Iran. I guess my subsequent question is, do we know who we're negotiating with in Iran?
24: I think that there are various people in Iran. And at one level, there's the politicians in Iran, the likes of President Pezeshkian, the foreign minister, and the Speaker of the Parliament. They appear to be important in the negotiating team. Also, clearly having a big say, the military establishment in Iran. But then in theory, certainly, overarching both of them, you've got the supreme leader, Mujtaba Khamenei. Now, he has not been seen or heard from since this conflict began, just some written statements. Although some in the Trump administration have suggested that he is playing a more active role. President Trump's saying that the supreme leader is providing guidance and responses, not directly to him, but through the mediating team. The previous feeling was that perhaps the military and political side of the Iranian government weren't necessarily on the same page, and that was causing some problems.
10: So well explained. Thank you, Jonathan. Appreciate the update and report.
24: Thank you, Ken.
10: 843-661-0937. We have time for a call. And then, as we said yesterday, we didn't do Trivia Friday, so we're doing it again Monday and Tuesday. So we owe you trivia here in just a minute. Let's go to the phone.
0: Ashley in Poston's Corner. Good morning, Ashley.
1: Good morning, fellas. Really quick, I went and voted this morning. I find both of those questions that our South Carolina Republican Party asked just in a different way to try and kind of, I say it's a little shady. It's a lot of shady. I find that condescending, and I'll take your thoughts off there, dude.
10: Yeah, thank you. I mean, I think most of our listeners understand this. If you are chairman of the Republican Party, it is your duty, it is your job to not let the Republican Party lose relevance. That's just it. And there's a meshing of what you fundamentally believe and does it jive with your job or not? I mean, we all run into that at different places in our life. But, Drew, I think the question is a bit backhanded. I keep going to that word. But I understand it. I'm not offended by it. It's the party trying to remain as relevant as the party can possibly remain. That's his job. But it's confusing. And it's a word salad. And it's misleading. Is it inappropriate? No. But it's intended to get you to vote yes. I'm opposed, and I've told Drew this. I like the idea of closed primary. I don't like the idea of Democrats choosing who wins Republican primaries. But I don't like the idea of excluding certain people who may vote Republican but don't want to register. Don't want to say, hey, you know, I want to be fully committed to the team. I'm going to vote Republican more than not. But I don't want to register to have to participate in my right to cast a ballot. Is somebody on the phone? 843-661-0937. Let's do some Takes Mondays to Make Fridays trivia, courtesy of our good friends at Pepsi of Florence. Certainly don't want to slot Pepsi of Florence. The mentioning of their name every time. And we didn't do it Friday, so we're going to do Mondays. What is Mondays? Today's is today. So this is a Takes Mondays to Make Tuesdays edition of Pepsi of Florence and Wake Up Carolina's joint venture in seeing how smart and savvy you are about life, liberty, and the pursuit of happiness. 843-661-0937, our number. First correct answer wins a six-pack of Pepsi product and a Takes Mondays to Make Fridays t-shirt, courtesy our good friends, Pepsi of Florence. We're talking about Republicans. We're talking about Democrats. We're talking about the state of South Carolina. We're talking about Senate races. We're talking about governor's races. Strom Thurmond ran for president of the United States in 1948 as a member of what political party? 843-661-0937. Strom Thurmond ran for president in 1948 under what nomination of this party? Let's go to the phone.
0: Hi, you're on. What's your guess?
2: I broke up. I didn't hear the question.
10: Okay, I'm sorry. 843-661-0937, our number.
0: Hi, you're on the air. What's your answer?
4: Democrat.
10: Nope, not Democrat. 843-661-0937, our number.
0: Hello, you're on. What's your guess?
4: Dixiecrats.
10: The state, the state's rights Democrat Party, commonly known as the, not Dixie Chicks, but Dixiecrats. That girl got big. Who is this? Where are you calling from?
4: This is Bill from Pamplico.
10: Bill, sit tight. We'll get back to you. All right, we'll get you back to Josh. Josh, get all your pertinent information. Yes, Strom ran in 1948. Kind of a splinter group from the Democrat Party, but they were known as the Dixiecrats. When I think of Dixiecrats, I do think of Dixie Chicks. They stepped in it, didn't they?
0: They did.
10: Yeah, and then she ate it. Well, I mean, she deserves it. I'm sorry. Right. She deserves it.
0: Yeah, she earned the...
10: just a kind of a nasty girl at one point in time.
0: Yeah.
10: Sometimes I know when I've stepped out of bounds and I got to get the shit righted. When Josh and Ray both give me the look like, okay, let's be respectful here on election.
0: Good thing we're at the end of the show, man. And it is election day.
10: It is election day, and yes. I've been a bit carried away and anxious and amped up, and it's been a 2 Celsius morning, so you really can't blame me for that. Hey, vote for your candidate. You know, I'm not here to try and drive the audience to one candidate or another. I made it very clear who I'm for, why I'm for that person. It'll be very interesting to have this discussion tomorrow morning. There will be more knowns than unknowns. Enjoy your day. Do your duty. 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
5: 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One advisor even supported an alleged pedophile. 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
14: Decision day for Democrats in Maine. I'm Chris Foster, Fox News. There are primaries in four states today, and Graham Plantner, oyster farmer, Marine veteran, and first-time candidate, is trying to win the Democrats' Senate nomination in Maine to take on Republican Susan Collins in November. These primary voters in Portland are looking past allegations and controversy surrounding Plantner.
15: I don't know what's real and really what isn't real, so I want to give him a little, I do want to give him the benefit of the doubt.
27: He seems to have been very honest about his mistakes. He's owned up to them.
14: The former political director of Plantner's campaign writes in a Washington Post op-ed, he exhibits a pattern of dishonest behavior that's impossible to ignore. It's also primary day in Nebraska, Nevada, and South Carolina. President Trump at a tele-rally for South Carolina Senate Republican Lindsey Graham and candidate for governor Pamela Yvette predicts declaring total victory over Iran within 2 weeks. More on the president and Iran from Fox's Trey Yinks in Tel Aviv, Israel.
28: President Trump spoke after attending Game 3 of the NBA Finals between the Knicks and Spurs. He indicated that negotiations toward a deal are ongoing, and we could have a better idea of where things stand in the days ahead. The president also discussed his call with Israeli Prime Minister Benjamin Netanyahu after the exchange of fire over the weekend.
29: We had a very good conversation, and he was hit, and he hit back, and I can't blame him for that.
28: After President Trump called on Israel and Iran to stop shooting, both sides agreed. Since then, Israel has continued to operate against Iran-backed Hezbollah in Lebanon.
14: A U.S. Army helicopter crashed near the Strait of Hormuz. Both crew members are rescued. House Republicans are working to get $70 billion for immigration and border enforcement over the finish line today over Democrats' opposition. The Senate approved that funding last week after plans to add money for White House ballroom security were dropped, as was the creation of a $1.8 billion fund to The President Trump wanted to compensate people claiming to be victims of political prosecution. 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
14: A few Senate Republicans say they have questions about President Trump's now official choice as Attorney General before they approve the nomination.
1: President Trump has officially nominated Acting Attorney General Todd Blanche to lead the Justice Department on a permanent basis. Blanche has been serving as acting AG since April, when former Attorney General Pam Bondi resigned. Before his role in the Justice Department, Blanche represented President Trump in multiple investigations and trials between his two terms. Blanche has faced bipartisan criticism in recent weeks over a nearly $1.8 billion Justice Department anti-weaponization compensation fund.
14: Fox's Jared Halpern in D.C. China's president wraps up a 2-day visit to North Korea.
2: The North Koreans pulled out all the stops for Xi Jinping. A marching band reception was followed up by an evening of concerts and acrobatics. Leader Kim Jong-un describing China's friendship as a top priority for his country. Chinese President Xi Jinping said the two nations share a common destiny. China is North Korea's largest trading partner, accounting for more than 90% of its international trade. But a growing alliance with Russia is putting Kim Jong-un in a stronger negotiating position with Beijing. Jonathan Savage, Fox News.
14: Iranian soccer fans who've bought World Cup tickets from their country's soccer federation will need new tickets if they want to go and can get into the U.S.
16: FIFA revoked its ticket allocation for fans of the Iranian team for its 3 scheduled matches in the United States, starting with its opener next Monday in Englewood, California versus New Zealand. This does not mean fans from Iran cannot attend the match. It's just that the Iranian Soccer Federation will not receive or get to distribute 8% of stadium capacity tickets, as the other 47 nations in this World Cup are entitled to. Initially, the Iranian team planned to train for the World Cup in Tucson, Arizona, but instead is practicing in Tijuana, Mexico. Iran has scheduled matches in Englewood as well against Belgium and one in Seattle.
14: It's Jared Max, and I'm Chris Foster, Fox News.
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19: Here's your look at your Tuesday forecast from the Community Broadcasters Weather Center. Get a slight break from yesterday's heat. Mostly cloudy skies with highs in the mid-80s this afternoon. Rain chances are sitting at around 30%. Tonight, be mostly cloudy overnight with lingering shower chances and lows in the mid-70s.
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0: That's five in the first, and there are 10 different songs for all amendments. They are going to be released in the fall as an album. You'll be able to get it at at Apple, iTunes or whatever you get your music. It'll also be on Spotify. But this summer, because it's coming out with lesson plans for you and your kids, I wanted to make sure that we had all kinds of stuff on the website and on the app. So you would be able to, when you're taking your vacation, you're driving across the country, you're driving anywhere, you can listen to these things. You can have these conversations. You can listen to the stories, America's story. You can listen to a great audiobook that teaches about history. That is my goal for The Torch. That is something that this is the last chapter, and I say that it could last 40 years, but it's the last chapter of my career to be able to teach these things and to leave the legacy of a group of people, kids mainly, that know the truth about our country and the history, and they learned it well. So we use Torch members kind of like guinea pigs at times. And I released some of this stuff early to a few Torch members who are homeschoolers because I wanted to see what they thought and get their feedback so we could incorporate it in. I haven't hired a head of education yet. I will be, by the way, tip, but I'm hiring somebody who can run our education department soon. And so we're kind of just bluffing and doing it ourselves. So we're relying on people who homeschool. And I want you to be a part of that. So go to torch250.com. If you're not a member, sign up right now to become a Torch member. If you are already a Torch member, it's already there. It's all on your app and everything that you already are used to. But if you're new, just go to torch250, sign up. You'll see everything that is coming out this summer. 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
0: So we had an insider get together, which we want to do more of in the coming weeks and months. But insiders are just gathering, and I like to pop in sometimes and just, meet with the insiders in their local troop. And we did one in Florida. And Carla and her husband were there, and they are homeschoolers. And so I remembered that. And I said, Ricky, you remember Carla? She was at that. And she said, yeah. And I said, she's a homeschooler, if I remember right. Can we get her as one of the Torch members to guinea pig with her kids? Carla's with us now. Carla, you have 3 girls, right?
2: Yes.
0: Can you introduce them for me?
2: Sure. This is Daniela. She is 13, and I have Camila here to my right. She is 12, and I have a little one. She's with daddy somewhere, so we'll see how long he'll keep her back.
0: Okay. And you homeschool, you've been doing it for a couple of years. You were going to a Christian school, right?
2: Correct. They were going to a Christian school for most of elementary, and then in middle school. I mean, there were just issues back and forth. In the last, the straw that broke the camel's back was history. And I was just like, all right, girls, we got to do this. And it was a bit of convincing to my husband, who never was homeschooled, is not from the United States. So the concept of homeschooling was very different. But I was homeschooled, and I just saw the value in that. And I said, all right, let's do this. And God totally moved in his heart, and he was okay with it too. So here we are.
0: So, you know, my goal is to be able, and this is our first attempt, so please go gentle. My goal is to be able to have a history curriculum that is augmenting what you do, to be able to help you teach history, American history, the founding documents. And we gave you five in the first and the lesson plan, and you gave us some really good tips on that we're going to be incorporating on the new lesson plans that are be coming out. Tell me what the reaction was, and what you thought, what the girls thought of the song and everything else.
2: So we start off with the song. We got the song first. I had heard it previously on the show here, but they hadn't heard it. So I put it for them to go ahead and hear it. They really, well, what do you guys have anything to say? Or did you guys enjoy listening to it?
3: It was catchy.
2: Yeah, very catchy. It was catchy. Camila she was like, I can't get the song out of my head. I appreciate
0: mission accomplished.
2: Right, exactly. the chorus just rings in your head, and that's like the most important part. You know, the part that you want to memorize, but then you have all the verses that give it that background and that build it.
0: I mean, I think if you listen to it, you can tell what I was driving for. I want them to be able to name the five freedoms, and that's why I learned a lot from Ace of Base. When they did the song, what is it? All I Want Is a Baby, and there was like seven words, and that was the entire song. You got the point. All they wanted was a baby, and that's kind of the same thing. Have you guys listened to the American Story at all yet?
2: That is in our things to do list. We're doing a couple of road trips, and so instead of dad listening to dad's sound, you know, music selection, we're going to pop that in instead and have that. Yeah.
0: Yeah, you guys might. When are you going on the road trip?
2: We're going to be going later this month. So
0: okay, so it, you might. I think later this month we release "Chasing Embers," and I don't know if you read that a couple of summers ago.
2: No,
0: but,
2: no.
0: Yeah, "Chasing Embers" is a kind of a dystopian thriller for teens, and it is it's I think you'll really, really like it. I think you'll really like it.
2: It's interesting.
0: And that will come out right around the time. Yeah. Go ahead.
2: Yeah. We were listening to bits and pieces of yesterday's show, and I know you mentioned that, and Camila was like, oh, that sounds like an interesting book. So I will be purchasing it. So now they're 12 and 13. They'll probably catch on to it a little bit more. So
0: yeah. Well, thank you so much. Carla, I really appreciate it. Thanks for being a guinea pig. And please keep us up to speed on what we can do better to help you teach your kids.
2: Oh, absolutely. I love, and this is what I was telling Ricky, I love the fact that it teaches the why. It teaches the mindset of the founding fathers. And I think that's the most important thing.
0: Yeah. Thank you. Daniela, Camila. God bless. We'll talk again. All right. More in just a second. You can find all of it at torch250.com. Torch250.com. All right. 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Some worked out. 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It is right up his wheelhouse. He is a servant at nature. 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I mean, he used to be a food and beverage guy, and then he was a general manager at great resorts and everything else. 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

0: will stand with them because they stand by theirs. That's the worst thing you can do. My mother would have said, if everybody's jumping off a bridge, would you jump off a bridge? No, it's wrong. You don't do that. Then she brings in motherhood. Now, this is what a mom should do to some degree in this way. A mom or a dad, I've told my kids, I don't care what you do in your life. I don't care. I will always love you. What that means at the extreme example, the extremes is my daughter goes out and does what Anthony Carmelo is alleged to have done. That means I sit at the table with her. I go to the prison with her. I don't defend her, but I love her and I'm with her. But you cannot expect society to change if you don't hold, you know, she says, we got to stand by our kids. No, no. We stay by our kids' side just as God stays by our side when we screw up. He loves us. He's with us, but he requires a penalty. Okay. And if you don't get it here on earth, you're going to get it with him. So we look to our Heavenly Father and say, how would he deal with it? Well, he would not abandon us. He would not disown us. He would love us. He would counsel us. He would see to the punishment, but he would do it with love, and he would always be there. That's our responsibility as a parent. Now, let me show you a minister and what he said. Listen to this, cut 7.
1: I come out here every Thursday, and we pray for people going to court because this, we know this is the final frontier of racism and is legalized here.
2: It was announced yesterday that there's no black jurors that were chosen. What are your thoughts on that?
1: That's why we need God. That's why we need God, and that's why he's going to show who's in control.
2: And would you be open to giving us your personal insights into the Carmelo Anthony trial and what your thoughts are on it?
1: I just want justice done. You know, we know.
0: Okay, stop.
1: Nope.
0: Okay, stop. So he just wants justice, but this is all about race. He starts it there. It's all about race. Now, I believe he's got a good heart. I just think he is misguided. If I understand him correctly, he's misguided here. Because people want you to believe that this is just an endless American morality play of systemic racism over and over again. They want you to ignore that Anthony was asked to leave 15 times, that he put his hand into the bag and dared them. He said, I'm not leaving. F you all. They want outrage. They don't want evidence. Division, not truth. We have to love him, Carmelo. We have to. We as people, and you know, it's easy for us, be hard for the family, but we as people have to forgive him. But there must be justice. And look at how the press just plays along. No blacks on the jury. As if justice requires a racial quota. Here's what they left out. There are minorities on that jury. It's not all white people. There's just not black minorities, okay? And the one prospective juror who was black who got herself disqualified, how? Was it because she was, because the prosecution was racist? No. Can you be fair? Can you be blind as a juror? And she said, I don't think I could put another brother in jail if he's guilty. Well, then you can't be on the jury. She removed herself because she couldn't promise fairness. That's not the system failing. That is a human being in a moment of honesty admitting she couldn't live up to the blindfold, and so the system worked. And a jury of your peers doesn't mean people who look like you. It never has. It does mean this. Citizens who can set aside their bias, racial, political, cultural, and weigh the evidence with integrity. This has been hard for whites to judge blacks and blacks to judge whites, but that's what it requires if you're on a jury. Now, perhaps we think that the juror needs to look like us because we don't think the people of other color hold the same values, and that is terrifying if that is true. And these voices here that I just played for you make me think that is true. But that can't be fixed by putting more whites or blacks or, you know, anybody based on race in the jury box. That's only fixed when we all understand and hold the same self-evident truths. We need jurors in every case who can see the defendant as a man and not a symbol. We are judging the individual, not the symbols, not culture, good, bad, guilty or innocent. That is the American promise, and it is imperfectly kept. It's been betrayed, but the North Star we have always tried to steer toward, and this is not steering toward. Do you remember O.J. Simpson? O.J. Simpson walked free, not because the jury believed he was innocent. They said that at the time, but later in interviews, years later, they've all admitted it. They wanted to send a message to the man, to stick it to the system. They played politics with a murder trial. Years later, some of them express regrets because the blood on those gloves told its story and they knew it. But they wanted to make a political point at the time. And so they let a killer go free. We always get in trouble when we turn a courtroom into a billboard for our grievances instead of a sanctuary for truth. I want fair trials. I want, if the evidence shows that this is not the story that I just told you, then he should go free. But not because of something political or racial. Moral boundaries of our society are cracking, and they're cracking because we are prioritizing the narrative over reality. It's amazing. They're trying to destroy our story of who we actually are and replace it with a story of who we should never, ever become. When we teach young people that justice is about racial score settling rather than right and wrong, when we allow race hustlers to poison the well, white or black, before a piece of evidence is even heard, that's not progress. That's regression. That goes back to tribal blood feuds, and it's all dressed up in modern university language, and it spits on the grave of every American, black, white, anyone who bled for a system where the arc bends towards justice, not vengeance. The American justice system is supposed to be blind. Not colorblind in some naive slogan sense, but truly blind to politics, to pressure, to wealth or social status or the mob or headlines. And we've never achieved it. We've never fully achieved it. It's like a tide. That's why our founder said a more perfect nation. We are gathered to build a more perfect nation. It's a tide. It rolls in. And then it goes out. And right now, the tide is so far out, I can't even see the water anymore. The rhetoric is so loud now. The temptation, send a strong message, is so strong. I'm not sending a strong, this message that needs to be said is this kind of crime, any kind of crime, will not be tolerated. That's the only message. You get justice for the family of the person that was hurt or abused or killed. You then try to teach this person a lesson that that is outside of polite society. You have no place doing this in society. So cool off, think about it, and try to reform yourself. And then the third is a message to those who want to commit these crimes. Don't do it or you'll get the same. The activists are there and they are desperate for another narrative to fuel the fire. But it is our job, yours and mine, to push back, to see past the race baiters and the selective outrage and demand that juries and judges and citizens look for the whole truth and nothing but the truth. Guilt or innocent based on evidence, not identity. That's not just the legal way. That's the American way. The way all men are created equal. The way of a republic that dares to say character and content matter more than the color of your skin. Austin didn't deserve to die in a seat in a tent. And Carmelo deserves a fair trial, truly fair, without the circus. And you and America deserve better than to let another generation be taught that justice is whatever serves the narrative. Stand firm, demand the truth, reject the easy tribalism. Because if we lose the blindfold, we lose everything worth preserving. Back in a minute. Let me tell you about Mercury One. Mercury One is a great organization. If history ever called our number, we'd answer. If there are people in need, we're there to help them. If there is a crisis, we step up. If there's something important to be done, we find the courage to do it. The truth is that you often don't get those kinds of moments. You usually don't find yourself standing in the middle of a disaster zone. We don't get the chance to personally deliver relief supplies or build a community that's lost everything. But what we do is get the opportunity to make sure that somebody does. And that's the reason I'm so proud of Mercury One. We are not only there. If we can't be there, we support the people who are there. And I've watched this organization where the need was the greatest, whether it was during a natural disaster or a humanitarian crisis or a community that just been forgotten by everybody else in the aftermath of chaos. They're there every time. We're the last one there. We're the first one there. It's mercuryone.org. 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It's light in the darkness. 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
0: I am trying really hard not to just be another voice in the noise. 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
12: Here's your look at your Tuesday forecast from the Community Broadcasters Weather Center. Get a slight break from yesterday's heat. Mostly cloudy skies with highs in the mid-80s this afternoon. Rain chances are sitting at around 30%. Tonight, be mostly cloudy overnight with lingering shower chances in the mid-70s.
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14: Thank you, Bill. It is Tuesday, June 9th, 2026. Here's what's happening today in America. Another federal judge strikes, citizens denaturalized, earthquake in Florida, and big sports week tips off. That's all coming up, and Bill's going to be here with your message of the day. But first, a federal judge vacated President Trump's $100,000 fee for employers' H-1B visa applications. The federal judge said this fee violated the Federal Administrative Procedure Act and the Constitution. Letitia James, the Attorney General of New York, said every day thousands of people with H-1B visas serve New Yorkers as doctors, teachers, and other skilled workers. Teachers? H-1B visas are specifically for foreigners with a specialty occupation. Anyway, today a court put an end to this administration's illegal attempt to destroy this critical program and the many jobs it makes possible. Trump said that the H-1B visa program has been misused and is undermining U.S. economic and national security through the, quote, large-scale replacement of American workers. Prior to this change, H-1B visa fees were about $2,000 per application. There's about 100,000 H-1B visas every year, but since this payment was announced in February, only 85 payments have been made. The Department of Justice filed cases to denaturalize 17 legalized migrants. The acting attorney general, Todd Blanche, said getting U.S. citizenship is a privilege. And under the steadfast leadership of President Trump, the Department of Justice maintains a zero-tolerance policy for the abuse of this process. Federal law allows for the deportation of migrants who committed deception during the citizenship naturalization process. For example, one of these 17 guys from Haiti sexually abused his minor daughter during his naturalization process. While you're being naturalized, you have to attest under oath that you had not committed any crime for which you had not been arrested, and you cannot conceal ongoing criminal conduct. An earthquake struck off Cuba's northwest coast, shaking Cuba, Mexico, and Florida, an area not typically prone to quakes. This is a 6.1 magnitude. An earthquake this strong has not hit the area since 1880. Authorities have not reported any major damage or casualties, but Cuba's in bad shape right now. They've already had blackouts for many months now. The quake was felt as far away as Orlando. A big sports week. The president was at the NBA Finals yesterday at Madison Square Garden, the first sitting president to be at an NBA Finals game. Thursday is the opening game of the World Cup. A referee from Somalia was denied entry into America at the Miami airport. He was determined inadmissible due to vetting concerns. Our first game is Friday at 9 p.m. in Los Angeles against Paraguay. And then Sunday night is the UFC fight night at the White House. Main card set to begin at 8 p.m. Eastern. First fight at 4 o'clock Eastern. I'm Mike Slater. From Politics by Faith, Bill O'Reilly has your message of the day. Next.
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15: Time now for the O'Reilly Update message of the day. On this Tuesday, why is President Trump attending the Knicks-Spurs game an issue? So what? The guy has followed the team for years. In fact, it was at a Knicks game when Donald Trump told me he was going to run for president. I replied, of what country? Always the wise guy. The media continues to be obsessed with Mr. Trump, and that's why they are pounding the Knicks story. If President Biden were attending, no one would care. Old Joe rarely did social things because Jill wouldn't let him. That was a really good story left untold. There were some boos at Madison Square Garden when Donald Trump waved at the camera, and that will become another press-driven spectacle. But a negative New York City reception is not a lock for the president. Last September, there was cheering at the 9/11 event at Yankee Stadium. I was there. But the Knicks draw a different crowd than the Yanks, more affluent and liberal. The media's obsession with President Trump will continue until he leaves office. But the damage the press has done to itself will vividly remain. If you watch my broadcast of No Spin News, you know there is an actual war between the President of the United States and the American media. And at this point, Donald Trump is winning that war. We'll see if the Nick situation adds to that victory. I'm Bill O'Reilly. I approve the message by writing it. You can reach me, Bill at BillO'Reilly.com, Bill at BillO'Reilly.com, name and town if you wish to opine. Mail, Richard, I say good riddance in my humble opinion. Scott Pelley's no better than Stephen Colbert, Jimmy Kimmel, Leslie Stahl. Stopped watching 60 Minutes many moons ago. Pelley was part of the reason. I thought he was all too often a pretentious jerk with a heavy twist of progressive liberalism. Okay. Tom Hand, Marietta, California. Hey, Bill, why doesn't President Trump bomb Iraq back to the Stone Age? Because then I estimate 25,000 civilians would die, and that would ignite a holy war between Muslims and non-Muslims all over the world. A lot of unintended consequences there. Kevin Kennedy, Spanish Fort, Alabama. E. Jean Carroll, if her legal bill was paid by somebody else, that should be taxable income. Did she report it on her taxes? How would I know? I don't get her taxes. That's private. What I do know is the lawyers who got the $7 million, and that's not in dispute, they have to declare it on their taxes. See, I mean, sorry, you got to understand the system. There's a lot of privacy laws in America. Stuart Macagon, Whittier, California. The Hansen interview was superb. We are very fortunate to have been able to watch your long-form interview with this great American. Your impressive skills as an interviewer brought out his thinking on several important issues. It's getting best reviewed of all our Do It Live segments, I think. Victor Davis Hanson, brilliant man. Martin Ayala, South Ozone Park in New York in Queens. Mr. O, your show with Dr. Hanson was very informative. I felt I was back at Fordham, U, in political science class. I think we're a little bit better than Fordham. A lot better. In a moment, something you might not know. 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
15: Now the O'Reilly Update brings you something you might not know. 156 years ago today, a Native American warrior met with President Ulysses S. Grant at the White House. The historic summit failed to change America's policy as the country continued its conquest of the West. Here's the story of Chief Red Cloud. Born in 1822 in modern-day Nebraska, the young Native American rose to prominence for his prowess on the battlefield. Red Cloud soon realized individual warfare against the U.S. Army would never succeed. So he united the tribes Lakota, Sioux, Northern Cheyenne, and others of the Great Plains. In 1868, Red Cloud launched a successful guerrilla campaign that completely paralyzed American operations in the West. It was the first time that Indian forces had successfully defeated the U.S. Army in a major battle. To ensure a lasting peace, the two sides signed the Treaty of Fort Laramie. The agreement mandated that the USA abandon three forts and cease construction of new bases on Indian territory. However, the Americans quickly broke the treaty and continued to expand west. In June 1870, Red Cloud and his entourage traveled to Washington to meet President Grant. No agreement was reached, but organized fighting stopped for a while. The peace between the U.S. and Red Cloud lasted 2 years. Tensions culminated in the massacre at Wounded Knee. There, the U.S. Army killed more than 300 Indian men, women, and children as troops fought to disarm the tribes. And here's something else you might not know. In later years, Red Cloud converted to Catholicism. He supported the establishment of the Holy Rosary Mission on his reservation to convert tribal children. He died December 10th, 1909, at the age of 87. Back in a moment. 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
20: There's a better-than-expected report on the housing market. Existing home sales rose 3.2% in May, the fastest pace since December. Sales also were up 3.2% for the year ending in May. Sales increased on an annual basis in the Midwest, South, and West, but declined in the Northeast. Realtors chief economist Dr. Lawrence Yoon says improving affordability is helping drive the momentum. There's merger news. GSK is buying cancer drug developer Nuvalent for $10.6 billion. It has two drugs for lung cancer in late-stage development. And OpenAI, creator of the artificial intelligence program ChatGPT, has confidentially filed for its stock launch, though it did not reveal the size or terms of the offering. That's your Fox Business Report. I'm Jenny Coselda, invested in you.
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0: Two types of people in the world. Those who walk into a bedroom, put their head down on a pillow, and be asleep 30 seconds later, and I hate those people. There are those apparently that require, you know, 37-step preparation rituals. 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The thing that's always frustrating about a good night's sleep is how effortless sleep looks for other people when you don't have it yourself. 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
5: What brought down a U.S. helicopter remains under investigation. Elise Brady, Fox News. It happened near the Strait of Hormuz, an Army attack helicopter crashing early today. The two crew members rescued by a drone boat.
6: CENTCOM spokesman Captain Tim Hawkins confirmed to Fox News that the U.S. crew members were rescued by an unmanned surface vehicle, a sea drone. This was an operational first for the U.S. military, Hawkins told Fox News. Now, it's not clear if the gunship went down due to enemy fire or a mechanical issue, but it does come as the sea fire with Iran is holding again, and the region braces for what comes next.
5: Fox's Trey Yingst in Tel Aviv. A civil rights group accused of fostering the hate it was founded to fight faces a House hearing alongside a mixture of supporters and critics.
7: We must speak out for truth and against the forces that would manufacture hate, fear, division, and violence simply to line their pockets and further their political ambitions.
5: Alveda King, Martin Luther King Jr.'s niece, says the country doesn't need more manufactured racial tension. The Southern Poverty Law Center has been indicted on federal counts of fraud and money laundering, charged with funneling donor money to informants linked to extremist groups. Republicans, including Texas Congressman Chip Roy, accused the center of signaling out Christian organizations.
8: You think SPLC could provide us a list of the Islamic-oriented groups that you have on your hate map?
9: Mr. Roy, we don't target any group because of its religion.
8: Really?
9: I want to be clear about that.
8: Really?
9: Yes, that's exactly right. We target no group because of its religion.
5: The center's interim president and CEO, Brian Fair, says all of their programs advance their mission of a fair and just society for all. Democrats accuse the Trump administration of a political prosecution. Voters are at the polls in four states, Maine, South Carolina, Nevada, North Dakota, deciding candidates for House races and in some cases for Senate and governor. 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
5: Multiple arrests in New York City after a loss for the Knicks in the first NBA Finals game at Madison Square Garden since 1999.
26: NYPD officials say 21 people out of a crowd of about 7,000 were arrested following the Bryant Park watch party for Game 3 of the NBA Finals. Many of the arrests were made in the blocks surrounding the park as fights broke out when police tried to clear part of 42nd Street. Charges included assaulting a police officer, criminal possession of a weapon, menacing, and resisting arrest. Police deployed pepper spray and riot gear to disperse the crowd. An NYPD spokesperson says people climbed on top of scaffolding, light poles, and police cars, and that five officers were hurt. Monday night's game was the first home appearance for the Knicks in the finals, with Game 4 set for Wednesday at Madison Square Garden. In New York City, Tanya J. Powers, Fox News.
5: The Knicks are leading the San Antonio Spurs 2-1. A surge in demand for the U.S. housing market. Sales of existing homes rising 3.2% in May, fastest pace since December. Better than a economists were expecting. Even though home prices kept rising last month, the median sales price hitting $429,300, an all-time high for any May. Mortgage rates have also been trending higher this spring, but they're still lower than a year ago. The maker of Folgers and Cafe Bustelo coffees plans to walk back price increases.
20: Smucker raised prices last year and blamed adverse weather in top coffee-producing countries and tariffs, which made it more expensive to import coffee beans. CEO Mark Smucker says the company has already started the process of lowering prices because it's seeing a moderation in the cost of green coffee, raw, unroasted beans. Smucker says, as the company has done historically, it is adjusting prices as its cost structure improves to deliver value to its customers.
5: Fox's Jenny Cosola. There's a sell-off on Wall Street. The Dow's down 289. I'm Lisa Brady, Fox News.
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13: Here's your look at your Tuesday forecast from the Community Broadcasters Weather Center. Get a slight break from yesterday's heat. Mostly cloudy skies with highs in the mid-80s this afternoon. Rain chances are sitting at around 30%. Tonight, be mostly cloudy overnight with lingering shower chances and lows in the mid-70s.
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15: So glad you're there. It's the Brian Kilmeade Show. An exciting week and 2 days away from the World Cup. That should be great. Last night, I went to game three of Knicks Spurs, which was great. President was there. I had a chance to talk to him. It was fantastic, but the Knicks weren't. They were average at best, and the Spurs were fantastic. And Lieutenant Colonel Alan West in Texas is going to love that in 35 minutes. But it's my privilege to bring in two people I respect among the most in the world, Dina Powell McCormick, president now of Meta. And they have a big announcement because she is with Micro, the CEO of Micro Works Foundation, one of the most respected people in the country, who doesn't, who's never worn a tie, according to reports. Never worn a tie. Dina, I knew how important, Mike, in my opinion, we've known each other for a while. I've never seen you as upbeat as you were in Pennsylvania, I think it was, when you sat on a panel with Senator Dave McCormick, and you talked about the need for blue-collar workers and how it's going to interact with the future. That all plays into your big announcement today, right, Dina?
16: It sure does. And Brian, thank you so much for having us on. It is such a special honor for me to be with Mike, someone, as you say, I have admired for so many years. You know, folks today are talking about the American workforce, but it really started with Mike and Micro Works Foundation 18 years ago. He has been saying these are American heroes on a different kind of front line, which is building America. And at Meta, we have truly long believed that everyone deserves a pathway to being part of this economic revitalization and transformation. It's just been there too many barriers. Today, we need 500,000 new electricians in the United States over the next 4 years. And yet, awesome people who could be candidates for that just can't make it there right now for a few reasons. If you're a Uber driver, if you are a grocery clerk, if you're a waitress, like how I paid my way through college waiting tables, you can't take a week or two or three or four off to get the training. And so what America's Workforce Academy does is provide individuals like those extraordinary Americans with paid training, a credential that they'll have for life, and a guaranteed job on a Meta work site. And we just really believe that during this transformation, no one in America should be left behind, that the future is for everyone.
1: And because of these data centers especially, right, Mike, that are going to forge Meta into AI and everything else, you need electricians, you need plumbers, you need pipe fitters to do that. So tell me how this program's going to work.
10: Well, I mean, yeah, the data centers are a big deal. And it's worth saying, too, that it's not like they just popped out of nowhere on account of AI. Data centers have been around for decades, and they're at the root of every form of modern connectivity that we know of. It's just a question of scaling them. And the challenge is to do it yesterday. We're in a race. China plays for keeps. And this is a really important part of building out what Larry Fink has described as a $10 trillion infrastructure. We have the money and we have the will, but we just don't have the skilled labor in place. And Brian, you know, I'm a broken record.

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2: Lindsey knows what it feels like to lose everything at a young age. Our mom caught cancer and passed away. And about a year and a half later, we lost our dad too. I was just a kid. I remember that day Lindsey came running in and just grabbed me up and hugged me. And he was like, "I am so sorry." He said, "But it's gonna be okay. I'm gonna take care of you." And he did. He's always been there for me, no matter what. And it's the same with the people of South Carolina. He works so hard every day. He's passionate about helping people. And you will never find anybody else that cares more and works harder for this state than he does. Lindsey's heart is South Carolina.
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12: They were going back and forth, and now they both agreed through me to stop. And we're in the final throes of what will be a very, very good deal that will not allow in any way, shape, or form nuclear weapons, etc. And the strait will open up right away. It'll open up immediately upon signing, which could be in 2 or 3 days.
13: What the president wants is, you know, right now the market's up significantly, 288 points. Why? Because the president says peace is close. And I understand that. But I just don't think it's true. I think the people the presidents are talking to are letting them think that, or his negotiators are telling him that, and they're not making it up. I just don't believe they're either on the same page, period, or I don't believe that they are working either that or they're working against each other. So you might have the foreign minister, Arachi, speaking with Steve Witkoff. And he might say, listen, let's get this done. Let's just get this done. We'll get the strait open. We need some funds unfrozen, whatever the deal is. And I believe the guys from the IRGC are saying, we're not getting anything done. I don't know why you're talking to him. Or they're doing good cop, bad cop thing. And the foreign minister will say, well, Mr. President, I'm sorry. I know we had a deal, but I just got blasted by the IRGC. And now we're going to go into a delay again. And what they have is they feel as though there's more political pressure on President Trump than there is on the Iranians, who don't care about their people starving. Remember, Tehran ran out of water. They have like a million reals for every $1. They have a worthless currency. That was before the war. Can you imagine what it is now when they shut down oil exportation? Lieutenant Colonel Alan West joins us now, the American Constitutional Rights Union Executive Director, former congressman of Florida. He joins us from Dallas. Colonel, welcome back. Your thought of where we're at right now, what the president just said.
14: Well, it's good to be back here in the United States. It's good to be with you. And again, you always have to understand the enemy has a vote. And so you can sit up and make these pronunciations, but the Iranians are also the people sitting at the table. And having just come back from Normandy, this reminds me, I think it was the 1938, 1939 Munich conference when Sir Neville Chamberlain went over and sat down with Adolf Hitler. And of course, Chamberlain came back and waved the document saying that I have a signed document from Herr Hitler. There'll be peace in our time. And of course, later on, Adolf Hitler said it was just a piece of paper. So I don't think that you can trust these guys. And as you just articulated, who are the ones that you're really talking to? Who are the ones that you, quote unquote, are making a deal with? And I will tell you that the people that have the guns are the ones that have the power in Iran. And that's the head of the Iranian Revolutionary Guard Corps. So this foreign minister or this president or even the invisible supreme leader, they're not the ones pulling the strings. And so you have to be concerned about what the leader of their Praetorian Guard is saying.
13: Yeah, and I think the foreign minister, you know, I wouldn't know, and we don't know the dynamics of Iran's terroristic parliament, but I don't know if they say, hey, I have an idea. You be extreme, and I'll be reasonable. And our goal is to string it out. So now we're at 8 weeks. Or you have a foreign minister say, you killed everybody, which we killed between 60 and 80 of their leaders, and now I'm left with a guy that thinks he's running things, but just an extremist. Now, the regular army is not getting paid, the military. The IRGC, I guess, is still getting paid. So having said that, I want you to hear the head of the Iran's parliament speak to CNN last night. He's the head of the parliament's National Security and Foreign Policy Committee. Cut 22.
15: We don't think that he's honest, but we have said many times that we accept a negotiation as a continuation of the battlefield. We consider negotiation to be part of the battle. If we could be convinced that there is sincerity in the Americans, especially in the President of the United States, and if we could reach confidence that they are people of negotiation and that they also submit to the rules of negotiation, then the Islamic Republic would have no problem with negotiating.
13: Really? That's interesting. He goes on. Cut 23.
15: We do not see a serious will to reach a framework that could actually be implemented. And I think with regard to Iran's blocked assets, this is in fact a very clear and prominent example of that. As for uranium, enriched materials, enrichment itself, and nuclear issues, we are not currently negotiating on those matters. There is no discussion of them, because it is not intended that we should have negotiations on those issues at this stage.
13: What are we talking about then, Colonel? I mean, this is so frustrating. What are we talking about? If we're not talking about nuclear weapons, is this guy just making it up?
14: Well, and that's the point that I think you and I are trying to get at, is that there's so many mixed messages that are out there. And when I listen to that head of their parliament, that does not sound like someone that's defeated. That does not sound like, I mean, it may be all propaganda, I get it, but it does not sound like someone that says, we're getting our butts handed to us. And so when you are sitting there saying, we want to try and negotiate and make a deal so that the straits get open, no, we need to open the strait. We need to take control of that. Just the same was with Karg Island. We need to bring them down to their knees. And I think the most important thing, you just kind of hit on it, is create a separation, create a chasm between the Iranian Revolutionary Guard Corps and the regular army, because the people of Iran don't have any weapons. They can't defend themselves. So who can be the advocate for them? If you want to have some type of military action, it has to be the regular army of the Iran. And they need to be the ones that we co-opt against the Revolutionary Guard Corps. And so somehow we need to foment those seeds of dissension.
13: Yeah, I don't know where we go from here, but he's the only president to take on Iran. I would love to see him finish the job. And yes, indications are to me that if they're still screwing around in November, then he would. But they really are concerned about losing the Senate and the House, because they do have great energy policies. You know that.
14: Yeah.
13: And we should be having 2008 cents gas. Go ahead.
14: I just think if we're still messing around with this, you know, as we come heading towards Labor Day, we've lost the initiative. We really have. We've lost the operational tempo, and they have seized that initiative. And I don't want to see us lose a moral high ground in this, but we're slipping toward that if we don't regain the momentum. And we've got to make sure they're defeated. It kind of reminds me of that opening scene from the movie Gladiator when Maximus, the general said, they said no when they sent the Roman negotiator back riding on the top of a horse without his head. That's where I think we are.
13: I do too. I do too. I got to get you on. You're all about character. Anybody that knows you, you do the right thing no matter what, whether it costs you your job or whatever it takes. That matters to you, integrity. And I see Graham Plattner just the opposite, but yet you both served in the military. You much longer, obviously. What do you think about a guy that says I've acted in embarrassing ways, my words, but that's the way he describes it, but he says because of PTSD?
14: Well, see, and that's what I hate about, you know, that's always going to be his fallback. No, you lack character, you lack integrity, you lack honor just because it's you. And there's a delineation between those of us that, you know, served in the military, honored our oath, and people that just wore a uniform. And I think that Graham Plattner is the latter and not the former. So every veteran is not exactly a veteran that leads an honorable life. And I think that the people in Maine, the Democrat Party needs to make a decision. I mean, if this is the standard bearer that they want to have out there, trousing this guy around as a former Marine and a veteran, you know, he's turning veterans off right now. I can tell you that.
13: Listen to him describe himself. By the way, he's on this KIK website. I'm reading Mark Thiessen's column. I don't know much about it. So he's on this KIK up to 2025. He's blaming PTSD. It's most of the app it has as users teenagers. Yeah. Kick is one of the top 10 apps used by teens in America. Why would a guy who should be oyster farming be on an app talking to teens? Oh, wait a second. He's not really an oyster farmer. You know how much money he made selling oysters? $5,000. $5,000. Yeah. But he's on $50,000 plus for disability from his years in the military. So it's a total joke. He's not even an oyster farmer.
14: Yeah. Well, again, you know, when you peel the onion back, you see something that is rotten to the core. But this is who the Democrats are. I mean, you know, we had this discussion about this Humwawi guy from New Jersey that was a defense witness for the Blind Sheik at the first World Trade Tower bombs. You know, America needs to look at the Democrat Party and say, do we really want to be associated with these type of people and the candidates that they're, you know, putting forth? Because they're not just radical, they're militant, and they are people that really do seek to undermine this constitutional republic. Character doesn't matter in the Democrat Party today.
13: But what do you say to people that said, what did you guys do in Texas nominating Ken Paxton?
14: Oh, look, without it, I will tell you in the runoff, I did not vote for Corner nor for Paxton because I just felt that I couldn't give them my vote. I voted for Wesley Hunt in the primary. Now, when it comes down to the general election, I will be casting a vote against James Tallarico more so than for Ken Paxton. I need to see some remorse from Ken Paxton because right now we keep rewarding bad behavior.
13: I'll tell you one thing about John Cornyn, classy guy. He's a wonderful human being. You might not like something he did with this or that, but as a human being, I think he's a fantastic guy, and he did a lot for the party. I thought, you know, you live in Texas, but I just thought it would be a huge plus if he had stayed in there.
14: Well, I think the thing that coming back to character, there are some people that made a decision here in Texas that we will push aside character because we want, you know, someone to carry these policies. But with John Cornyn, he had someone that had a pretty decent character, but his policies weren't on track. And so you got to have a marriage of the two, the right character and the right policies. And I think you'll go far. But that's what America needs today.
13: How close is that wall to being done in Texas?
14: I can tell you that right now the big deal for folks down through the Big Bend National Park area, they really don't want to see a wall go through there. I think that a contiguous wall is not smart, but if you have an integrated security system, that's fine. So I think the last check, maybe 35% to 40% of it is complete.
13: So do you feel as though they're not being heard, that they would be maybe a virtual wall? And if that is the case, I'm sure the president would love to save some money and maybe go through a high-tech border.
14: Yeah.
13: I mean, is anyone listening?
14: You should have Brandon Herrera, who is the Republican nominee for that congressional district, and he'll probably end up winning. You should have him on the show to talk about, you know, his what he sees down there, because that area of the Big Bend, that sector is in the congressional district that he would represent. So, yeah, I think virtual security wall would be fantastic, you know, having those Border Patrol agents on the ground, and you channel people into the right areas that you can control.
13: Colonel, how was D-Day? How was the D-Day commemoration where you jump every year?
14: I got to tell you, Brian, you know, I took another 25 college students over through the Young Americas Foundation. It's just an incredible opportunity for us to connect this present generation with what the greatest generation did. And when you're standing there on Omaha Beach on, you know, Dog Sector, Easy Sector, Fox Sector, when you're standing there in some of these drop zones at Dead Man's Corner or Utah Beach, it's just incredible. And this year I got a chance to go down to Pegasus Bridge where the British six paras, they came in on three gliders and held that bridge. It's just a remarkable day, and we need to honor it here in the States like they do over in France. So maybe one day you and I, we can do a live broadcast from Normandy.
13: That would be great. That would be excellent. And this year we're commemorating 250, and hopefully we'll hook up on that too. Lieutenant Colonel Alan West, thanks so much.
14: Thank you, Brian. God bless you, man.
13: Back at you. 1-866-408-7669. We have a lot more to discuss, including the Knicks Spurs game last night, which had the President of the United States go there. People say he was being booed. It was loud, and there were some people booing, but I would say it was 50-50. I'll give you my analogy next because it's something I know directly because I covered both things. So the analogy I'll bring up right after the break. Don't move.
11: 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Brian's got a lot more to say. Stay with Brian Kilmeade.

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0: get it. He argues with people. He always does. It's not personal. Cut 21.
1: Currently, the fire on this front is held because after we struck the terror regime in Tehran, it ceased attacking us. Should the terror regime make the mistake of attacking us again, we will respond with force because Israel has the full right to self-defense and we will exercise it as much as necessary.
0: Yeah, no doubt about it. And that's just it. The president could say, don't attack Iran. But if Iran rockets them, they're going to attack without the president's permission. And the report is the president said you could be alone. He's not going to be alone. Are you kidding? Number one, they got the best defense force. And we provide intelligence. We exchange intelligence in the area. And the president's one guy where Joe Biden was limiting weapons and fining them and denying them. President Trump, I don't think, would ever do that, especially in that dangerous neighborhood. So when we come back, I'll talk more about that with Michael Makovsky. Then we do a simulcast with Stuart Varney. 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
12: I thought we made some strides in terms of the ball movement and playing with our teammates, setting screens, trusting the basketball would find the right guy for our shot. I thought we showed better poise at times. I thought we finished the game still with some things that need improvement, but stronger than we did the last few games. First two games. And I just thought we were in attack mode, but also as a collective group. And I thought it showed itself in terms of something would happen, whether it was an initial action or a guy trying to get to the paint. And if they didn't have a clear advantage, they were looking for their teammates. And because we were doing that throughout the night, it was much clearer for their teammates to expect where the ball was going and when it was going to get to them. And
13: thanks, Coach. That was pretty detailed. That's Spurs coach Mitch Johnson, obviously happy. His team is very much alive, taking game three on the road. Game four will be a different story, I think. The Knicks got a wake-up call. They no longer are afraid to blow a long winning streak. And now they're ready to go and please their fans at home.

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0: like Russia, China, Iran, and Qatar, and many others. But the amount of hatred and bigotry and attacks and assaults on people, and we're watching a generation of young people growing up in this online sewer environment where they'll be attacked personally, how they look, how they dress, how they act, and get bullied, and you know they're alone and isolated. Some of these kids commit suicide. Some of them get violent. Some of them bring guns to school. It's like this whole different world that now has emerged. I tell parents all the time, please pay attention to what the hell your kids are doing online and on their phones, because most parents, I don't think, follow it.
1: Well, the age of rage has certainly been amplified by social media, and you're absolutely correct. And your other point is that, you know, really the parents need to know what the kids are doing. You know, as the prosecutor said in this case, you know, he brought a knife to, you know, a sports
0: track meet.
1: Yeah. And, you know, he felt empowered that he was going to come out on top through violence of any encounter. And in this particular case, that violence is murder. Now, there is a lesser included in this of manslaughter, but that only applies if they acquit on the top count of first-degree murder. Then they can move to the lesser included, which is manslaughter, and he'd face anywhere between 2 and 20 years behind bars.
0: This is Texas, Greg. This is not New York. This is not California.
1: If
0: this comes back with a first-degree murder conviction, this guy is, his life is over.
1: Oh, yeah. I think there's no question about that. You know, they take law and order a lot more seriously in Texas than they do in New York, where, you know, it's a revolving door of justice that makes a mockery of our legal system.
0: Yeah. Well, we were expecting that verdict. The jury has reached the verdict in this case in the Texas stabbing trial. We're looking at images now at the Collin County Courthouse in McKinney, Texas. And it's a very small crowd, just to be very clear. However, there have been a lot of images that have come out of there of direct confrontations between individuals on both sides of it. But it's not like your typical New York, L.A., big city, you know, massive protest. And I really wouldn't expect it here. I think that the facts don't justify it, but I've been proven wrong over and over again. For example, how many people know that in Chicago this past weekend, what was it, 28 people shot and 4 people murdered this weekend? You know, why don't we ever hear the names of these people, as I have been bringing up on this program and TV and anytime I can for years? Why don't we ever bring these names up? I thought lives matter. I believe these lives matter. And I'm not just justifying. Is the verdict in, guys? Is that what you're telling me in my ear? Somebody just clicked my ear. No? Okay. What'd you say, Greg? Are you still there?
1: Because reminding the public of the innocent victims of these heinous crimes that take place routinely now in Chicago doesn't fit the liberal narrative. You know, so, and many of these are black-on-black crimes, murders. And because that doesn't fit their preferred narrative, they just gloss over it. And so you don't hear a lot about it. You only hear about the statistics, which in one weekend it is just shocking to the human mind and humanity. You know, it's out of control in Chicago.
0: We appreciate you as always, Greg Jarrett. He's up to speed on every legal case. He lives, eats, breathes, and sleeps this. That's what makes him great. Anyway, Greg, thank you. By the way, self-defense argument doesn't apply. You know, you do not get, you know, on the issue of provocation to provoke an encounter. Then when someone touches you, use deadly force or force disparity. You can meet shove with shove, deadly force with deadly force. You can't meet shove with a stab. And the defense argued that Metcalf and his twin brother were big, but Anthony small. And the prosecutor said that argument doesn't work. You know, you can't get to kill someone because they're bigger than you. Or reasonable belief. This is a belief held by an ordinary, prudent person. What an ordinary person, prudent person would do. would a reasonable person not have, you know, would not have plunged the knife into Metcalf because of a, quote, shove or touch? Or immediate necessary deadly force has to be immediate and necessary. And where was the immediate necessity to plunge a knife into this guy that's unarmed? All right, quick break. We're watching for the verdict. We'll bring it to you live.
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0: All right, jury has reached a verdict in the Carmelo Anthony case in Texas. Crowd's not as big as is being, I guess, described by some of the media, which I think is a good thing. I think it was a pretty cut and dry case. When the verdict comes in, we'll let you know what it is. Want to remind you, from America's Revolutionary War, we're watching, you know, Israel now fight for their survival. You know, we can't get peace in this world, unfortunately. Wish we could. But freedom has endured. You know, Reagan said in 1985, he said this about America's commitment to Israel. In our talks, we paid special attention to two issues: our commitment to Israel's security and well-being, and our shared desire to move forward together towards a lasting peace between Israel and all of its Arab neighbors. And a strong, secure Israel is a shared interest. Lasting peace between Israel and its Arab neighbors. All right, that's 46 years ago when he was elected president. Think about that. Now we're actually on sitting on the precipice of it being discussed in real time. Will it happen? I don't have a crystal ball, but it certainly would be great. Anyway, as we celebrate our 250th anniversary, our friends at the International Fellowship of Christians and Jews, they reflect on this special relationship. Only democracy in the region, you know, have been under heavy fire by, you know, Islamo-fascist, you know, since their founding, since the beginning. And anyway, we stand in solidarity with them. Anyway, you'll get a free U.S. Israeli flag pin when you go to flagpinifcj.org. Also, whatever humanitarian assistance you can offer will be great, too.
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11: Mark Lynch says he's a conservative, but listen to what he actually believes. Lynch wants to legalize cocaine, eliminate the DEA, the agency standing between our families and the drug cartels, and change the law so violent convicted domestic abusers can legally buy guns. Let that sit a minute. Cocaine, legal. The DEA, gone. Domestic abusers, armed. That's not a conservative agenda. That's a radical one. More dangerous drugs in our neighborhoods, fewer agencies protecting our families, violent abusers with weapons. This isn't a policy difference. This is dangerous. But don't just take our word for it. In a recent post, President Trump called Lynch a lunatic and a disaster for the Republican Party. That's why Lindsey Graham has President Trump's complete and total endorsement. Because when it matters, Lindsey gets the job done.
12: I'm Lindsey Graham, candidate for U.S. Senate, and I approve this message.
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0: go back to the Senate to help President Trump finish the job he started. But you said something about, you know, I love South Carolina. Well, let me tell you about South Carolina and Sean Hannity. There's one person I know that loves Sean Hannity a lot from South Carolina.
1: I wonder who.
0: I wonder who, but let me tell you.
1: No, but I've spent a lot of time there, and I know the people of South Carolina.
0: Oh, they love you.
1: And
0: Ainsley, I just want to say this about your fiance, soon-to-be wife. Ainsley is just her family. You know them well, right? They're going to be part of your family. They're the most decent people you'd ever want to have in your corner. Ainsley is just such a sweet person, very smart, but just loves the Lord. And Sean, you're the luckiest guy on the planet to land her. And I wish you all nothing.
1: So you're telling me in front of my audience on 760 stations, Sirius XM, all over the internet, podcasted, you're telling everybody that I outkicked my coverage. That's what you're saying, Senator. And I'm trying to be a friend to you today.
0: Well, but I'm trying to be honest with you. You outkicked your coverage. God has a plan for both of y'all, and I am just honored to be your friend. But you've been so kind. You've been so nice. But this is not about me. It's not about you. It's about saving this country, turning it around, getting out of the hole that Biden dug. President Trump doesn't need any more critics. He doesn't need any Thomas Massey's. He doesn't need any more Marjorie Taylor Greens. He needs reliable people that know what the hell they're doing to help navigate a dangerous world and get his agenda through the Senate. I'm that guy. And
1: please. Well, I mean, there's going to be a lot coming your way. You're right about something. If God forbid, the odds would be higher that Democrats can win the House. And if they do, it's going to be never-ending investigation. And then it'll go to the Senate. And assuming we have control of the Senate, that means it'll go before your committee. And your committee will take whatever impeachment, you know, plot, scheme that they come up with, and you will throw it in the garbage, and it will be, you know, done away with. Weaponization of the DOJ has gone on long enough.
0: It will be garbage in and garbage out. And that's what's on the ballot here. Who do you want to be in the Senate? Do you want people in the Senate that will help Trump or try to undercut Trump? And if you're Republican, that's not a trick question. So the primary votes close at 7. We're doing well. President Trump's been enormously helpful. Thank you for giving me a little time to, you know, talk about my race and a little bit about me. So if you hadn't voted, if you got a friend in South Carolina, make sure they vote. I want to get over 50. I want to turn my attention to helping the team, and I got to win general election, but helping Tim Scott keep the Senate. And more than anything else, help President Trump. The world doesn't stop because of my election. The world doesn't stop because of your wedding, right? We have to keep doing our jobs.
1: It is what I'm committed to the most in life. And you and I have both spoken about this privately. You know, we both view it as an honor to be able to do the things that we do every day. And I thank this audience regularly. It's primary day. Polls close in a little over about two hours and 35, 40 minutes now in South Carolina. If you have not voted in today's primary, the president, full-throated endorsement of Lindsey Graham. And in spite of some lying that's been going on there, and he did a big teletown hall last night for Senator Graham. Senator, we'll be watching tonight, carrying results. Best of luck, and we appreciate you being with us and what you do. Thank you.
0: Yeah, well, thank you. Thank you very much.
1: All right, 800-941-SEAN is our number. Born on America's darkest day, 9/11/01, the Tunnel to Towers Foundation. They have been busy every day helping American heroes ever since. Heroes like FDNY firefighter Robert E. Welch III. Now, Robert served as a police officer before his appointment to the fire department in 2001, only weeks after the 9/11 attacks. He was on the front lines of 9/11 recovery efforts. He dedicated nearly two decades of his life protecting his country, his community. He coached youth sports, shared a life full with his wife, Jennifer, their three kids. Robert sadly lost his courageous battle with a 9/11 related cancer. These diseases are real. 9/11 related illness is real and still impacting families. That means he left behind his loving family. And this being the 25th anniversary year of 9/11, we continue to see the toll that day is still taking on heroes and their families. Now, because of your generosity and your commitment to helping them, Tunnel to Towers was able to honor Robert by paying the Welch family mortgage. 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That is the special sweet sauce that Frank Siller says keeps this operation working. Just that's two less Starbucks a month. go to their website, the letter T, the number 2, the letter T.org, the letter T, the number 2, the letter T.org for the Tunnel to Towers Foundation.
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10: All right, 25 till the top of the hour, 800-941-SEAN, our number if you want to be a part of the program. You know, when Bob Grant uttered those words so many times, so many years ago, he wasn't talking about men in women's locker rooms or biological men playing female sports or pushing a transgender agenda onto children without parental approval. I mean, this is like tip of the iceberg stuff. And it is sicker than ever on the left. And we keep highlighting it. We'll do that more in a minute, and then we'll get to your calls. 800-941-SEAN is our number if you want to be a part of the program. You know, a sad truth, reality is there's a break-in in this country every 26 seconds. That means somewhere right now, some intruder is getting closer. And the problem is most security systems will only alert you reactively after a break-in has already started. At that point, it's too late. When intruders step near, SimpliSafe Home Security steps up. 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All right, let me, you know, we keep going like around the country and how radical the left is. And now we got Graham Plattner and we got El Sayed and we've got James Tallarico, Mr. Six Gender, God is non-binary, welcome Matt at the border, vegan or non-meat campaign, you know, no drilling, no energy. I mean, the craziest stuff this guy has said. Then you have Graham Plattner and he's an idiot. And that's the party of Mamdani, AOC, the squad, Grandpa Bernie, Pocahontas. I mean, this party has just flipped their lid. And I think they can be beaten. And people are predicting, and historical trends have shown, the party in power loses seats. I'm telling you, this is not it's not game over. Listen to the Seattle mayor, Katie Wilson, saying, "I believe the exodus of millionaires is overblown."
11: Today, do you still feel the narrative of the rich leaving is still overblown?
12: So I still think that claims of a large exodus of rich people due to our statewide millionaire tax that the legislature passed this year are overblown. I do believe that.
10: And even worse than that, she laughs at reports that millionaires are leaving the state. Well, they are leaving the state. The former CEO of Starbucks, bye-bye. He's moved to my free state of Florida. Listen to this comment.
13: I think the claims that millionaires are going to leave our state are like super overblown. And if, you know, the ones that leave, like, bye.
10: Now, why are they leaving? Because people like her are putting in place something called a wealth tax. Soon you'll watch in states like California, Washington State. You'll see it probably in Illinois, you'll see it in New Jersey, you'll see it in New York, all the predictable places. Now they're going to try and charge an exit tax. What is an exit tax? That if you leave the state, then they will still claim the right to charge you income for maybe as long as 10 years. Income taxes for a state you get no services from and you don't live in. Watch that's coming next. Wealth taxes, exit taxes. You know, I love the comments of Kathy Hochul. Kathy Hochul, get on a bus. It's worth playing. Get on a bus. Get out of town. You know, Trump and Zeldin, get out of town. Go down to Florida. Okay, well, let's listen to what she said.
6: And we're here to say that the era of Trump and Zeldin and Molinaro, just jump on a bus and head down to Florida where you belong, okay? Get out of town. Get out of town. Because you don't represent our values. You are not New Yorkers.
10: And then she wants them to come back. We'll just go down to Palm Beach and ask people to come back. I'm like, they're not coming back. I'm down in South Florida. I'm telling you, nobody's returning. Remember, Linda, when Mark Simone and Curtis Sliwa said, oh, you'll be back. What did I say to them? No, I won't. I'm never going back. I'm done. It's over. You think I'm coming back? I'm never there. You never see me.
14: I don't think you are coming back. Honestly, you couldn't wait to leave, so.
10: Well, I've been trying since 2014. And then when I announced that as soon as I'm able, I'm leaving, I was getting all these invitations from all those governors that were kind enough to invite me, which made me feel really good.
14: Listen, like I always say, you know, it once was a beautiful state. It once was a beautiful city. It's been overrun and infected with it's not even liberalism. It's communism and Marxism. And it's just taking away everyone's rights. And I think very soon we're going to hear Hochul and Mamdani sounding a lot like Katie Wilson. It's a huge mistake.
10: Well, I mean, now they want us back. Then I go back my favorite cut of all time. Andrew Cuomo, if you are one of those extreme conservatives and you're pro-life and pro-assault weapon and anti-gay, I don't know Republicans that are anti-gay. Let's be straight. But he says that. You're not a New Yorker, and there's no place for you in the state of New York.
15: Their problem is not me and the Democrats. Their problem is themselves. Who are they? Are they these extreme conservatives who are right to life, a poor assault weapon, anti-gay? Is that who they are? Because if that's who they are, and if they are the extreme conservatives, they have no place in the state of New York. So because that's not who New Yorkers are.
10: I mean, and then do you remember, Linda, that I was hammering him so hard on this that he asked to meet me? And it was before, I believe, his first reelection campaign. And I met him. And we had a private room in a big steakhouse in New York. And he was very pleasant in person. I'm not going to lie and say, well, he was very pleasant. And he told me at that dinner, as soon as I get elected, I'm going to open up fracking in upstate New York. I said, wow, that would be huge. Right after he got elected, he did just the opposite.
14: And like, listen, okay. He is the quintessential politician. His dad was a politician. He's a politician. This is what they do. They'll lie to your face. They will do whatever they have to do to get elected. Just last night, you and I were talking about this on text last night, looking at Bryant Park. Like, people were freaking out that Mamdani did all of these quote unquote public watch parties because the ability to see the Knicks game should be a public right. And I'm like, what the hell is this guy talking about? They put these stupid TVs everywhere. And what do we end up with? A brawl in the middle of Bryant Park at 41st and 6th Avenue.
10: I am shocked you weren't at that brawl. I can see you in the middle of that sucker.
14: Forget about it.
10: Forget about it. If I showed up, God help them. I can hear you saying all that.
14: It's ridiculous. I'm so sick. There's no common decency. There's no respect for human life. There's no, oh, excuse me, or I'm sorry. Everybody's just a bad person. It's actually overwhelming, to be honest with you.
10: All right, let's get to our phones. Joe in the Buckeye State, Ohio. Joe, how are you? Glad you called, sir.
16: I can't understand, and I can't find any place on the internet. I would think there would be a class action suit for the fires in California. And I can't believe that there's not been.
10: I can't believe that they have allowed this to deteriorate to this point. And maybe I'm the only one that keeps hammering it because I think it's so egregious. The governor never gets any questions asked about it. The mayor never gets any questions asked about it. You have predictable wildfires in Southern California. How do I know? I live there. I lived in Santa Barbara. In the mid-80s, I was like the poorest person in town.
16: Like,
10: and I lived there. And I could barely afford to pay my rent. Remember, at the time, it was $750 a month, and I thought that was a lot. And anyway, but that's where I got my start in radio. I'm very grateful to Santa Barbara. But they, you know, I went back a couple of years later, and a beautiful, wealthy neighborhood was burned to the ground because of wildfires. I was shocked. I had friends that lived there. And so these wildfires are predictable. How is it government is not competent enough? The same government in California lecturing about the science of COVID doesn't practice the science of forestry. How is it they didn't have fire hydrants that had water in them or reservoirs with water in them? I mean, this was the most predictable natural disaster that you're ever going to have. They should be fully prepared. I can tell you I'm friends with Governor DeSantis here in Florida. He's done a great job as our governor. Great job. And the amount of preparation they have in place for predictable hurricanes every hurricane season is mind-numbing to me. And that's why they are ready to go long before a storm gets here. They have evacuation plans. They're doing, you know, Joe Bastardi-like tracking of everything. And you know what? People's lives are saved and property is saved. And then you don't have to wait 18 months to get a building permit if your home gets knocked down. It's unbelievable.
16: Agreed. That's why I'm surprised that there's not some type of class action lawsuit for negligence. Because they were...
10: No, I agree with you. I have friends out there. I mean, I don't know Spencer Pratt for a hole in the wall. I just don't. I feel bad for him because I think this is just... There's nothing that looks good to me in this. Nothing. I'm sorry, but... The integrity is not existent in California. And so confidence doesn't follow. And it's just sad that they won't adopt basic common sense, you know, election laws. It's unreal.
16: Yep, I totally agree.
10: All right, my friend, glad you called. All right, quick break, right back to our busy phones. Toll free is 800-941-SHAWN if you want to be a part of the program as we continue.
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0: Hey, what's up, y'all? 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

0: were all an application of conservative principle. And in the main, the new Trump administration has hewed to all those same principles. But we've seen, let's be honest, we've seen some changes in economic policy. We've seen some changes in certain aspects of foreign policy. But I think at the end of the day, hewing to those timeless principles would serve the administration well in the days ahead, serve our party. But more importantly, Sean, you know, these are the principles that serve America best.
1: I believe the world is changing, Mr. Vice President. I really do. And it's changing this way. Look at Europe. I think Europe is a failing continent. I think, you know, they have neglected their national security. They have adopted radical socialism and climate alarmism. They seem to have no moral clarity on the issues of the day. One would be Iran and Israel. And they have allowed unfettered illegal immigration, resulting in Great Britain nearly 100 Sharia courts and no-go zones all over Europe and places like France. I think that I don't even know if they'll be able to resolve their issues. And they're not a reliable ally.
0: Well, I think one of the great accomplishments of the Trump-Pence years was that we got our NATO allies in Europe to invest more than $150 billion more in our common defense. They'd basically been freeloading for decades. When President Trump came to office in 2016, he said that, you know, the game's over. Everybody's got to step up. But I think hope springs eternal. Everything you said is true about the decline of Europe. But you've seen the emergence of conservative voices and parties across the Europe that are giving voice to those traditional principles. And also, I have to tell you that Vladimir Putin's brutal and unprovoked invasion 4 years ago of Ukraine, I think, has sent a shockwave across Europe. America has provided great leadership there. I pray we continue to lead and marshal the support of the West until that Russian invasion is defeated and repelled, because at the end of the day, that's what peace through strength means. And my hope is that these European countries are starting to wake up to the threat of freedom posed by these authoritarian regimes and their efforts to redraw international lines by force. And I write about that in the book.
1: So I read that you are doing a collaboration, I believe, on Netflix with Hillary Clinton and Tom Hanks. And I guess you're trying to find middle ground. Can you find middle ground on sanctuary cities and states and open borders and defund, dismantle, and higher taxes and statism and socialism versus tax cuts and capitalism?
0: No, on those issues, we win, they lose. But I was very touched to be reached out. I think Ted Cruz is a part of that program as well. Rand Paul is in that documentary as well. You know, when it comes to 250 years, having a chance to be a part of a historical documentary that celebrates the ideals, the principles, the courage of that generation that pledged their lives, their fortunes, and their sacred honor, signing that Declaration of Independence was a privilege for me, and I hope it resonates with people.
1: Yeah. Anyway, the book is phenomenal. It's a great reminder to everybody, I think. I hope people pay attention. I'm sure that they will. Mike Pence, new book out. Congratulations. Just so people know, we're putting up on Hannity.com, Amazon.com. It's now in bookstores around the country. It's called What Do Conservatives Actually Believe? Rediscovering the Conservative Conscience. Former Vice President, friend of the program, Mike Pence, thank you, sir.
0: No, thank you, Sean. God bless.
1: All right, 800-941-SEAN, our number if you want to be a part of the program.
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6: Stocks ending mixed as the tech sell-off resumes with the AI trade unraveling after an earlier bounce. Semiconductors leading the tech tumble on Tuesday, and after notching a record close just a week ago, the Nasdaq sinking to a one-month low. The Magnificent Seven big-cap tech stocks were mostly lower, led by Apple and Tesla. Oil prices fell, with West Texas Intermediate crude settling at around 88 bucks a barrel. The Dow up 86 points, the Nasdaq lower by 251, S&P 500 down 19. Sales of previously occupied homes accelerated last month at their fastest clip since December. A sharp turnaround in demand after a lackluster start to the spring home buying season. Existing home sales rising 3.2% in May from the previous month, according to the National Association of Realtors. That's your Fox Business Report. I'm Hillary Barsky, invested in you.
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12: All right, 25 now till the top of the hour. Toll free, our number is 800-941-SEAN. 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Summertime's here, more people outdoors, more people, more than half the country, don't feel safe and secure in their small town or big city, and they're protecting themselves. And the beauty of Sig Sauer, all of them made right here in America, the beautiful live free or die state of New Hampshire, and more than 300 American workers, nearly a third of which former law enforcement. Pretty amazing. Sig Sauer, also used by the U.S. military, the sidearm of all branches of our military. I have an M17 pistol, the same one carried by our brave men and women defending freedom around the world. Again, every day, my everyday carry is usually the P365, number one concealed carry pistol in the country. If that God forbid moment happens in your life, you will be ready. We are a Sig Sauer family here on the Sean Hannity Show. I have mine, sweet baby James. He has several. Linda has her beautiful P365 Rose Special Edition. Now go to SigSauer.com/Hannity today. 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You know, I just can't get over how insane the left is. You know, you had Graham Plattner, all that we've talked about with him, and now he's attacking billionaires. Where did this obsession with billionaires don't make their money? How is that possible? Well, they're ill-gotten gains. Now, I've met a couple of billionaires in my life. I've actually talked to billionaires in my life. And I'm fascinated to sit and shut up. I know, rare for some moments in my life, but I try. And I listen to their stories, their creativity. If you are a successful business person, I don't care what business you are in, in every single case, I don't know trust fund brat kids that stayed wealthy. I just don't. I know the people that started with nothing and the people that came here from another country with $100 or $200 in their pocket and become multimillionaires and then eventually a billionaire. And I'm fascinated by it and I'm happy for their success. If any of you in this program are succeeding and are happy and you're raising your families and life is good for you, why would I not be happy for you? I don't know. It's like the left is not happy unless they're miserable. But it's more sinister than that because they all want power. And this is now the Achilles heel going into this midterm election. It's Graham Plattner. It's James Tallarico. It's this guy El Sayed in Michigan, Abdul, that is running there against Mike Rogers. I think Mike Rogers has a very good shot there. It is the party of Mamdani, AOC, the squad, Grandpa Bernie, Pocahontas, and a party that has lost their compass, their soul. You know, let's play the latest. Abdul El Sayed played it earlier, dodging questions about deleted defund the police posts. You know, it's like everything that Graham Plattner's ever done. Oh, no, I don't mean a word of it now. Listen.
13: My colleagues at K-File here at CNN found that you had deleted thousands of old posts on X, on Twitter, sometime before launching your Senate campaign. Some of those posts included messages that said that championed the defund the police movement, described the police as, quote, standing armies. Why did you take those posts down?
14: Well, let me just speak to a vision for public safety that I think all of us can agree with. I think all of us want to be safe. We want to know that we can get home safely. We don't want to worry about being the victim of somebody's violence, whether it's from a neighbor or the state itself. And we got to get serious about the kind of policing we need. And for too long, we have not invested in the kind of recruitment and retention and retirement that has people from local communities wanting to join in and be a part of keeping public safety. But also for too long, our answer to every problem has been someone with a gun. And that's just not always the right answer.
13: So would you say you feel differently than you did before?
14: Well, look, at that time, I was a professor. I was teaching at the edge of criminal justice and public health. At this point, I'm running for U.S. Senate.
12: And, you know, so if you're deleting, his mindset is defund, dismantle, no bail laws, all of that insanity, reimagine the police, but now he's running for office. So he's got to change. Anyway, let us get to our busy phones. Bernie is in Ohio. Bernie, how are you? Welcome to the Sean Hannity Show. How's the Buckeye State?
15: Oh, pretty awesome. And we're getting it cleaned up. But I called about Republicans, specifically Donald Trump, being against mail-in voting and everything. But
12: he's not totally against mail-in voting. He's willing to make exceptions for the right people.
15: Well, how are we supposed to know who the right people are?
12: Well, I mean, that's a good question. The right people would be the military that are overseas and can't go to a ballot, can't go to a polling place. The sick people in town that can't go to a polling place, the infirm that can't go to a polling place. And I think we should make accommodations for them. I think that's just, you know, decency, helping people. But, you know, look at this whole thing that's been going on in California. I mean, when I read this one article today, I just like I shook my head and I said, it's so typical and it's so predictable. And, you know, I mentioned it earlier. I'll refer to it again. So this councilwoman that overtook Spencer Pratt, there was a drop late on election night. I didn't see it myself, which really makes me mad because this is my job. And nobody else apparently saw it until the Washington Times noted it today, that the weekend mail-in ballot surge catapulted socialist Rahman ahead of Spencer Pratt showed a sudden dramatic shift in favor of Rahman by those vote-by-mail voters. And voters, you know, their turnout on the day of election was tepid, so they gave a concession speech in which she sobbed to her family and friends for having failed. Then all of a sudden, we find out in one of the ballot drops, she collected 37% of mail-in ballots that arrived after the election, a 17% surge, besting Mayor Bass 35%, okay? And just to be clear, mail-in ballots arrived after June 2nd, dropped off for everyone except that person the Democrats needed to defeat, Mr. Pratt. And what really, really got to me, in one of the ballot drops late on election night, Pratt got zero of 24,000 votes, zero. Now, I use Grok. I have Super Grok. It estimates that the odds of that happening are less than a trillion. Do I have any evidence? No, I don't. Do I think this is complete Adam Schiff? Yeah, I do.
15: Well, I mean, being that California is a Democratic state, did you really expect a Republican to win?
12: No. You know, I would expect them to come out of the Stone Age. Yeah, I would expect common sense to prevail at some point in life, don't you think?
15: Well, I mean, it has to happen on both sides.
12: Listen, I am just telling you, but I like what the president is doing now. The president is laying down markers, and we had a big change today, which I'm very happy about, and it has to do with Susan Collins, and she's now changed her vote. And the Save America Act shows signs of life in the Senate because of her. And I don't think she's going to have a tough time running for re-election. And we do need her in New England. She's the only elected Republican in New England. And I've wanted the Save Act. I know they haven't had the numbers for the Save Act. I've been following it every day almost. So let's see what happens. But the GOP senator is rallying around this new DHS proposal targeting sanctuary cities. I think that is a great idea. The DHS approving a plan to verify voter citizenship. That's just common sense. I think proof of citizenship, voter ID, signature verification. You know my list. I say it all the time. Well, let's see what happens. Anyway, you raise good questions. I appreciate it, but he does make exceptions. But I think we should have paper ballots, same-day voting, signature verification, voter ID, proof of citizenship, updated voter rolls, partisan observers watching all day, the voting and the vote counting all night, and get it done in a day. What they're doing in California is ridiculous. It would be embarrassing on any other level, except I don't think you can embarrass communist, you know, utopians out in California these days, led by no-show Governor Gavin. David in Michigan. David, how are you, sir?
16: Thanks, Sean. The most revered host in media.
12: I don't know about that. Maybe the most hated. I might be on that list by the left.
16: Absolutely. hey, I just want to make a quick point about election interference, integrity. Okay. The crime, a jury conviction is guilty beyond a reasonable doubt. And that means 12 members of a jury unanimously have to vote that. Versus California's election integrity is fraught with countless unverifiable processes, meaning, you know, that casts more than a reasonable doubt on the integrity of the law.
12: Well, explain that in more detail. I want to really understand what you're saying.
16: Okay, in more detail, it's like if you have to have just innumerable amounts of circumstantial evidence, in the worst case scenario would be your life is at stake, a murder trial, then it's beyond a reasonable doubt. When you're talking about running this country and having election integrity and a law, you know, and election processes that are something that you would think would be, legitimate, then it's like you can't have something that, you know, basically obtuse, where it's like a million different little aspects that you can't verify any of the data and stuff like that.
12: I can't tell you what happened in California. I don't think anybody knows what happened in California. All I know is every American should want integrity in the process, and every American deserves confidence in the results. And in this day and age of artificial intelligence, you cannot and will never convince me that this is not done for nefarious purposes. That's it. I can't say any more. That's my gut instinct. I've been doing this a long time, and I can tell you it stinks to high heaven when you have a drop of 24,000 votes and Spencer Pratt gets zero. Zero. I'm sorry. Doesn't add up to me, and I'm following Super Grok here.
16: Well,
12: anyway, my friend, I'm gonna roll, but you're a good man in Michigan. Go blue. Carl in North Carolina. Carl, how are you, sir? Glad you called.
17: Wanted to address the 60 Minutes mess. And, you know, sometimes people say, they might say, well, why do folks think we're biased? Well, because they have been biased for at least 40 years, as I experienced back when they were doing a hatchet job on Audi, which is one of six brands of cars I was selling at the time. But and the guy got all weepy talking about how, oh, but some of our, you know, some of the people in the news business go to war zones while they're pregnant. Well, why would you send a pregnant woman to a war zone, for crying out loud? Wars are to protect women and children, crying out loud. But the other thing on the topic of election repair, I've been involved with an election repair organization for about 5 years, and there are over 20 different measures that we need to take, some of them federally, but most of them with our state legislatures, to secure our elections. And right now, we can only be about 80% confident that our votes are counted accurately and reported honestly, because they have and can and do and will try harder to overthrow 20% of the votes. I guess they realize that more than that becomes way too obvious. Or in the there are things we can do to with our state legislatures to make it probably close to 98% accurate. And
12: let me stay focused on CBS, because I'm just short on time, and you live this apparently. You know, but if you go back and you look at the scandals that have surrounded CBS News, I don't care if it's the Hunter Biden laptop that was dismissed by Leslie Stahl, or the edited Kamala Harris answers, or, you know, the big tobacco whistleblower scandalous that led, you know, to a 99 film called The Insider. It was starred Al Pacino and Russell Crowe. George Bush in the National Guard service. That was Dan Rather's mess. And I can go on and on. They haven't been perfect. And somebody comes in, and he's your new boss, and says, I'm your new boss, and I'd like to address everybody. You don't start out with, you will never be welcome here. And your boss is trying to destroy our show. He doesn't own the show. He doesn't own the network. He is an employee. You know, I have partners in radio, TV, and podcasting. That's it. I have to listen to my partners. And the good news is I have great partners. Then they have faith and confidence in what I do. Anyway, my friend, I appreciate you. I wish I did have more time. I mean, Crybaby Pelly was driving me nuts. Listen, if you are trying to open a business, you know what a disaster it is. You want to get across the finish line, then you find out you have to get so many different insurances and deal with so many different agents. And by the way, you deal with this agent, you're probably not going to hear from that person again until it's time for renewal. And yet, how many of you have ever taken the time to read your policy? Probably none of you. And if you did, you probably read it and didn't understand most of it. And if you're a company with more than 25 employees, you're the owner, the CFO, HR manager. I mean, it is so complex just to even buy a policy online. Now, the whole entire insurance agency is being innovated by this one company, and I've spent a lot of time with them, SuperSure.com. 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

0: actually have primaries, unlike California and Maine, where they have those jungle primaries. You're Republican, you vote. Democrat, you vote. And and people are telling you who they prefer, who's the most effective. A lot of these people who pretend they're outsiders, they're not outsiders. I mean, this guy's backed by Messi, who's been in Congress many years, backed by Green, who got out of Congress like 2 months or 2 days after her pension kicked in. Yep.
1: Joe Kent, who got fired.
0: It's another one.
1: Yeah. So birds of a feather. So the bottom line is, listen to Mark. If you still got time to vote, vote. I appreciate it. I got to get over 50. And, you know, with me, you know what you're going to get. You're going to get a reliable guy when it comes to national security, a defender of Israel. You're going to get a guy that can help President Trump when he needs me the most. And I'm excited about the last, you know, the next 2 years, 27, 28. I'll be chairman of the Judiciary Committee. If you like conservative judges, I'm your best bet. It's not just talk. I actually did it.
0: And there's a big effort by the president and the Secretary of War to significantly expand the defense budget, which is long overdue. And I can tell your opponent, your main opponent, he will be one of these votes like Massey, like Green, and he will undermine the president of the United States on votes like that, don't you think?
1: Oh, 100%. He's an isolationist. You know, him and Bernie Sanders, you know, sort of fit in the same mold politically, but they are attacking me and Trump for taking Iran on. You know as well as I do, if we hadn't acted, they would have had enough 90% enriched uranium to make 8 or 10 bombs. They were weeks away. So if you don't get that, that means you just don't understand the world. But yeah, that's the end. All I can say is Trump did the right thing. I'm going to stand with Trump. I'm going to stand with our friends in Israel. Israel is a blessing to America, not a burden. And we're going to, you know, we're going to keep the Reagan-Trump movement going. Reagan-Trump is a hell of a movement. And we're going to keep it going.
0: All right, Senator, I know you got 45 minutes left and you have some things to do. Good luck to you today and this evening
1: in
0: South Carolina. South Carolinians are good, solid, loyal patriots. They'll do the right thing.
1: Amen. Amen. God bless you.
0: God bless you. Be well. There you go. We'll be right back.
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0: There's a variety of things going on here in America. Number one, in some of these Republican primaries, you have these Tucker Carlson types who are running. I will fight each and every one of those as they undermine the president, MAGA, America First, constitutional conservatives, as they promote Islam and Sharia law against Judaism and Christianity. And you know the rest of it. And so that's how I'm making those determinations. And then when you look at Maine, you got a Democrat who's running who was a neo-Nazi. Now he's a communist. He's a vile pervert who's done things in public I don't even want to discuss. He's manhandled women. And I can go on and on and on about that guy. He's trashed heroes who served in the military, one of whom was shot 4 times. We don't need that. We don't need a Bernie Sanders, sycophant who's got all these other issues that go along with it. And hence, I endorse Susan Collins. That's the binary process. When you go into the voting booth, you have to make a decision. And my decision is better moderate Republicans, even rhino Republicans, to the enemy. To the enemy. That's how bad it's gotten out there with the Democrat Party and some of these buffoons who are on the woke Reich, R-E-I-C-H. Now, an Apache helicopter was shot down by an Iranian drone. Of course, Iran says, well, the Apache helicopter shouldn't have been there. It wouldn't have happened. Right. That's international airspace. That's international navigable waters. And these Apache helicopters are no joke. They are massive. They are powerful. But these drones become a problem. And the President of the United States, he announced that we're going to respond militarily. He announced we're going to respond militarily. Let me see if I can find his exact statement here, folks. Give me a second. Boom, boom, boom, boom, boom. Here it is. Let's see. I don't have it. Okay. Well, in any event, he posted it. And they're calling it defensive and pinpointed. Now, they can call it a cucumber if they want to. It's not defensive, and it's not so pinpointed. Now, ladies and gentlemen, when 11 ballistic missiles were shot into the state of Israel that could have killed thousands of people, what did the prime minister do? Their prime minister responded militarily. Militarily, right? And he was asked not to. Then he was told, okay, go for it, but don't do too much. And then the woke right and others castigated him, right? He was castigated. Now, certainly we haven't reached the point where if the enemy tries to kill hundreds, if not thousands, of Israelis, the response needs to be limited. But if they attack one of our helicopters, well, we'll do whatever we choose to do, right? The fact is that we should beat the hell out of them militarily, and Israel should be able to do exactly the same thing. Because my question to you folks is, how much longer is this going to go on? How much longer are we going to have delay? We have a deal in 2 or 3 days, it's going well, and then some kind of a military attack by the enemy, whether it's Hezbollah or Iran. I think the American people are getting tired of this. I think people are going to need neck braces. Their heads have to turn so often on this. I don't think it helps our country. I don't think it helps Israel. I don't think it helps us during the midterm elections. I don't think it's helpful. Now, this isn't a vicious attack on the president or anybody else. These are my opinions. People can take them or leave them. I understand where the dummies, where the anti-Semites, I understand where they stand. I understand where the woke right stands. The Tucker Carlsons and the Piers Morgans and the Steve Bannons and the Megyn Kellys and all the rest of them that have their heads up their asses. I got it. I know. They have their own agendas. They don't matter. They don't matter. Here's President Trump on the tarmac last night about Benjamin Netanyahu and Israel hitting back when they were attacked by Iran. Cut 3, go.
1: President, what did you say to Prime Minister Netanyahu when he spoke to to him?
2: We had a very good conversation, and he was hit, and he hit back. And I can't blame him for that, but he was hit. He hit back, and now they've called it quits, so they're going to just leave each other alone for another week or something.
0: Now they hit us. Now, ladies and gentlemen, look what we're dealing with here with the Iranian regime. Look what we're dealing with here. It is a hostile force to us, to the Israelis, to the Gulf Arab countries. It's not going to stop. Maybe it'll stop for a week, 2 weeks, a month, but ultimately it's not going to stop. Anybody who knows anything about them knows this. Go ahead.
2: You could say about 3,000 years, if you really would, but certainly it's been going on for 47 years. But no, he hit back. They were going back and forth, and now they both agreed through me to stop. And we're in the final throes of what will be a very, very good deal that will not allow.
0: By the way, you notice one of two things with our ally Israel. They either say nothing because they don't want to interfere, or they support us. Isn't that right, Mr. Producer? They're not telling us how to do it, when to do it, where to do it, how long to do it, to make it defensive, to make it targeted, to be present. They're not getting into that. They know that we'll do whatever we need to do, whatever we choose to do, right? I'm just saying that really needs to be the plan for them, too. Self-defense is self-defense. Now, I know my haters out there really want to see Israel blown off the face of the earth. It's not going to happen. Not now, not ever. I'll be right back. 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
4: Horry County had 142,000 Trump voters in 2024. Lawrence County had 32. Let me say that again. Horry County had 142,000 Trump voters in 2024. Florence County had 32. 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I mean, it's nothing personal. 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

0: every day it's the same thing. Interview these people. It's like a circle jerk of interviews. They interview each other. He interviews his brother. He interviews the brother's wife. He interviews the kids of this one. You know, Megan, he's in, oh, Megan, Levin, yeah. And they interview, it's like this guy, Piers Morgan. I'm going to find a name for that scumbag. Him interviews the same reprobates every time. Stirs the pot, you know. He can't carry the show by himself. He can't. He's an idiot. He's an idiot with a British accent. That's what he is. Sounds like he's burping all the time. That's it. All right, we'll get back to some really good stuff. I'll be right back.
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9: Hey, son, how are you feeling?
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0: Folks, if you're turning 65 or you're older, then I know you're like me and getting bombarded with Medicare spam. 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